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2: Canada is out of the World Cup, falling to Morocco 3-0 in Philadelphia. A 4th of July match was played today.
3: Today is the start of the round of 16 here in Philadelphia. It'll be Paraguay versus France. David versus Goliath. Paraguay upsetting Germany. Can they take down two heavyweights in a row? You know, last night, Cape Verde, the Cinderella story so far of this World Cup. The smallest nation to ever make the knockout stage, almost defeating the defending champions Lionel Messi and Argentina. Cape Verde's Sidney Cabral with maybe the goal of the World Cup to tie it, but ultimately losing 3-2 in extra time. Now, as for the United States, the men's team is preparing for its game against Belgium 8 p.m. Monday night. A win sends the U.S. to the quarterfinals for just the second time ever.
2: France beat Paraguay 1-0. That was Fox's Brian Yenis reporting. America 250 celebrations are underway coast to coast, including block parties, which are big celebrations this year. This one's at Fort Campbell, Kentucky.
4: This is the only official America 250 event happening at a military base. So it's really pretty special, because what better way to celebrate America than the men and women who defend it? So this place is going to be packed up when it kicks off. A Ferris wheel, lots of games here. And then we have lots of food trucks, delicious tacos. I can tell you it smells good out here. So these people who are coming are in for a treat. There's also going to be a military ceremony, a concert, and a lot of fireworks. But really, what makes Fort Campbell so special? It's not about the celebration. It's the mission here and the history of this place. The post is home to some of the Army's most elite units.
2: Fox's Brooke Taylor reporting, but again, the National Mall has been evacuated as strong storms move into the Washington, D.C. area. President Trump's speech, as far as we know, is still on. I'm Daria Albinger. This is Fox News.
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7: A slight chance for showers and thunderstorms is going to keep lingering into this evening and the early overnight hours. Otherwise, our skies will be partly cloudy with lows near 64 and light northeast winds at 5 to 10 miles per hour. For tomorrow, sunshine returns and highs will be seasonable around 86. From the Kemmelman Live Doppler HD Storm Center, I'm meteorologist Jalen Borson.
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9: 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If I'm wrong, where's the evidence anywhere that I'm wrong? Where's the evidence anywhere that they will adhere to an agreement? In the out years, certainly. Where is it? They're going to defy their own reason for existing, which is to impose their will, especially on the United States, the big Satan.
8: 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The following program has been pre-recorded. 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
0: From the wild world of D.C. politics to America's culture clash, brace yourself for the reality check you've been waiting for. 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
10: Here we are on a holiday sort of weekend, heading into the 4th of July. We got our patriotic background here in the Salem News Channel studios. I'm wearing red, white, and blue. I'm just in that holiday mood. My friend Tom Tradup is with his family in Washington, D.C. He and his church are touring his church. He's part of their church choir. Prestonwood Baptist Church, and they're performing at the National Cathedral and on the Mall. He says it's fantastic. It's hot. Gosh, is it hot. Please be careful if you're out in the heat this weekend. Hydrate, hydrate, hydrate. Take your electrolytes. That's a big deal. I'm mindful. I'm a little run down today, and I know that I think I'm down. I'm low on electrolytes. I decided to dive back into Dr. Ashley Lucas's PhD. I put a little bit of weight back on. It's all on me. I've been sloppy. I've been lazy. I haven't been really paying much attention. And so I decided I got to get back into this with a vengeance. And I did. Are you ready for this? Last week, just in the last week, 7 days, I've lost 10.5 pounds. I even called Dr. Ashley this morning. I said, is that okay? She says, yeah, but make sure you're keeping up with your electrolytes and your protein. But she said, that's wonderful. That's what they do for people. That's what PhD is all about. And I haven't been hungry all week. 10.5 pounds since last Thursday. It's kind of crazy. I got on the scale this morning and I went, wow. Got on the scale 3 times to make sure it wasn't wrong. PhD weight loss. Been the kind of game changer that I've loved. 864-644-1900 to give them a call to schedule your consultation. 864-644-1900. But I digress. It's important to stay hydrated. It's important to stay healthy. Be careful this weekend. But there are such crazy stories. This has been a wild week, hasn't it? I've been stunned at the way conservatives have been somewhat splintered. Not conservatives, I should say, Republicans have been somewhat splintered over the issue of birthright citizenship. I mean, to me, it's a no-brainer. We know what they intended. We know that the 14th Amendment was intended for the children of freed slaves so that they would have a right to vote. And nothing wrong with that. But they've now manipulated that to apply to illegal immigrants who come over to the country, have a baby, presto, bingo, there you got an American citizen for life. It's an abomination, and it's a terrible, terrible ruling. It's 5-4, so we were that close. We were just one Amy Coney Barrett or John Roberts away from common sense prevailing. But it was not to be. Now, I don't want to rehash this. We spent a lot of time all week on it. But I do want to play for you what an establishment rhino sounds like. So when you see pundits online, and again, I'm not going to mention names. A lot of them are friends of mine. They claim that they're the smartest people they know. They're going to tell you how smart they are, how brilliant they are. John Kasich is one of them, former Ohio governor. For some reason, he can't fade away into obscurity or retirement. He wants to pop up on my social media feed, and this is what I encountered when I saw him last night.
11: The Supreme Court today upheld birthright citizenship. Boy, what a great decision. And for people who wonder, is the court so partisan and they can't see their way through things, this should dispel so much of that. They decided it was enshrined in the Constitution, and it is a great day in our country when the court can render an independent judgment, uphold the Constitution, and say that something we've always believed in, this tradition, should remain. And that's a good news here on the week of the 4th of July.
10: Yes! Happy Independence Day! It's a great day for America. Citizenship doesn't mean anything anymore in America. Come on over here, China! Hey, Guatemala pregnant mom, come on in! We want your child to have all the benefits, all the SNAP benefits and the welfare assistance, Medicaid. Come on in! Have a baby! Go to Columbus, Ohio, where Kasich lives. It's a great day in America. It's all, you know, and you know what it's all driven by. I'm convinced of this. It's just driven by Trump hatred, Trump derangement syndrome. It is a thing. It is a psychological condition. I'm telling you, there is absolutely something wrong with these people. The Save America Act could have been passed by now. But there are Republicans who refuse to pass it because they hate Donald Trump. I believe that. That was what the Daily Caller reported a week or so ago, that it was revealed behind closed doors in a John Thune meeting that there's a handful of Republicans who simply are not going to budge because they despise Donald Trump. You know what that is? That's Trump derangement syndrome. Period. John Kasich suffers from TDS. He's a Republican. He's a lifelong Republican, a veteran politician who's actually taking to the camera. He said, you know what I want to do? I want to go on camera today and I want to post on social media how thrilled I am. What a great day it is that birthright citizenship is upheld. Now listen, and I mean this sincerely. If you're an honest conservative, there's nothing about this ruling that you'd celebrate. You might believe we're stuck with it. You might believe that the left has successfully figured out how to manipulate an amendment that was originally intended for the children of freed slaves, but you wouldn't celebrate it. You'd say, well, you know, they got us. We have to have a constitutional amendment. I kind of understand that argument, but to celebrate it? To rejoice? It's a great day for America. For most Americans, it's a dark time as we head into the 4th of July because this is the antithesis of Independence Day. This destroys what it means to be an American citizen. So, TDS, Trump derangement syndrome, President Trump and his team have obviously discovered and embraced AI. Now, this is an AI version of Dr. Trump, not President Trump. He's become a doctor. If you're watching on Salem News Channel, this is a very funny video that he posted. He's in a white doctor's smock with the stethoscope and the whole getup, and he features characters who suffer from TDS and how they supposedly have seen the light with treatment from Dr. Trump. And you'll see and hear an AI version of Robert De Niro and Rosie O'Donnell and John Leguizamo and Julia Roberts, others who suffer from Trump derangement syndrome. Not to worry, Dr. Trump is here.
12: Or someone you know been diagnosed with TDS? The symptoms can be relentless. Fortunately, I'm Dr. Trump, and I have a treatment plan. Let's hear what some of my patients have to say.
13: I have been suffering for over a decade, and after listening to Dr. Trump, I can see some results.
14: Man, I've been suffering for years. I really didn't believe that was help out there. That was when I came across this video on TV.
13: I really thought I was a lost cause. This was gonna affect me for the rest of my life. But after using the treatment plan, I can see a difference.
12: I really wasn't sure I could help some of these people. They were so far gone, I wasn't really sure.
14: I had no idea how much this was affecting my life. My work is slowed down. I'm hardly recognizable anymore. I just needed help. I couldn't eat. I couldn't sleep. Constantly angry. I made everyone miserable around me.
13: I feel like I've aged 20 years in the last 2 years. I've been so concerned, I was really starting to worry about my future.
12: The treatment is simple. Turn off. Fake news. Say your prayers, and if you ever feel anxious, just have a Diet Coke like me, and you're going to see a remarkable difference in your life.
10: See, there's the answer. If you're suffering from TDS, turn off fake news and have a Diet Coke, and you'll be normal again. I think that's wonderful advice. You can always tell when something's AI. There's awkward pauses. Turn off fake news. It's almost like turn off, period, fake news, when it's actually turn off fake news. But the Diet Coke part, look, I can relate to all of it. I can relate. How about Zohran Mamdani commanding his minions to keep your air conditioning at 78 degrees? I have to admit, on the one hand, that would just rile me up if I still lived in New York. Because you know what? I ain't keeping it at 78. Sorry. But what are they going to do if you go below 78? I wonder what happens. Is there going to be an air conditioning police? You see, when you're a commie, when you're a pinko, when you're a tyrant, you think you can sort of dictate to the world how cool you're allowed to be for the good of the masses, you know. All for the masses. Oh, boy. Happy 4th of July. I know that the U.S. soccer team beat, what was it, Bosnia-Herzegovina in the FIFA World Cup last night. And what happened at the stadium was really, really chilling. And I want to share that with you. It's going to put you in a good patriotic mood. You know what'll put me in a good mood? You calling me. 800-655-MIKE. What do you make of John Kasich celebrating the birthright citizenship ruling? Again, one thing to say that we're stuck with it, but actually to celebrate it? 800-655-6453. Jump aboard and join us. 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
1: I've been telling you a lot about this exciting movie. You want to look for something to do this weekend? It's going to be hot outside. You want to stay cool and be in Mom Donnie's 78-degree mandated apartment or home? Hey, crank it down. Put it down to 70. Put your feet up. Take it down to 68 degrees. Go wild. And watch The Story of Everything. It's available now to stream at home. This is a movie that lays out the scientific evidence for intelligent design, for God the Creator. The movie explores a deeper truth written in the stars and in the very code of our DNA. And the cultural gatekeepers don't want you to see it, don't want you to talk about it, don't want you to know about it. It's available now to watch at home to stream. 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Here's Jan in Illinois. Hey, Jan, welcome back.
2: Hey there. I just wanted to remind people that we cannot trust the courts to fix this for us. Nor can you look at a political party or a group of activists like the Tea Party was to fix this for us. This is the whole country. We're the birthrate citizenship, and then the one about the county belts up to 14 days after election, even without a postmark. Well, they said they had to have a postmark, so we got to see that. But we've got a country to save. It's Constitution is not a suicide pact.
1: You know, no, I mean,
2: everybody needs to get on board.
1: Well, and the way to get on board is there's a simple, easy fix, and that is that people have better stop staying home. You know, it's funny to try to find the percentages of people who actually vote. We tried the other day. It's hard in the media. They don't want to reveal how few people actually participate in these primary elections. These commies, these pinkos, are winning with a small fraction of the electorate. And I know there's a lot of people who are doubtful about election integrity, and rightfully so. Rightfully so. Let me share with you what Mike Johnson, the speaker, said, because you know what? The Save America Act is crucial, even if John Thune doesn't agree. Here's what the Speaker of the House, Mike Johnson, said to Larry Kudlow on Fox Business this week.
3: Well, we've got two or three different ideas on how to make the Save America measures fit into the budget reconciliation process. As the name implies, it's got to be reconciled in the budget. It's got to be tied to fiscal issues. And one of the ways to do it is to create a grant program to incentivize states to enact election integrity measures. There are other ways as well. We're discussing all those. That is going to be a big component of what we send to the Senate.
4: Yeah. Well, that's it.
1: I mean, it's got to get done. And speaking of John Thune, who, of course, replaced Mitch McConnell as Senate Majority Leader, have you heard the story about Mitch McConnell? A story that isn't getting a whole lot of media attention? My word. Wait until you hear what's been reported about his personal health. I mean, stunned. You talk about being kept in the dark. It appears we have been. It appears that we have absolutely been had the wool pulled over our eyes. Let me quickly tell you about Consumer Reports and a massive survey of all the wireless brands in America. 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
0: Mike.
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6: News. I'm Carmen Roberts. A gathering storm in D.C. prompts officials to order people to evacuate the National Mall just hours before President Trump is scheduled to deliver a speech tonight commemorating America's 250th anniversary. Other parts of the country, though, carrying on, including Charleston, South Carolina, where this woman from Virginia is celebrating.
7: We love the history that's down here and the beautiful weather, and there's just always something wonderful to do, and we just wanted to get out of the hustle and bustle of the D.C. area for the holiday.
6: Pope Leo, the first U.S.-born pontiff, urged Americans today to embrace the nation's history of welcoming migrants. He told reporters earlier,
8: 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There are courts. There's a system of justice.
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13: Partly cloudy skies are going to continue this evening with a slight chance for showers and thunderstorms. This will linger into the early overnight hours as well before dry skies return by tomorrow morning. Our lows will be right around average near 64, with northeast winds staying on the lighter side at 5 to 10 miles per hour. From the Killaland Live Doppler HD Storm Center, I'm meteorologist Jalen Borison.
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1: Here's a live look at Lakota, North Dakota on the Salem News Channel camera network. Look, all of our cameras are showing cities and counties and places all over America that are going to be hot, hot, hot this 4th of July. Please be careful. Please hydrate. Stay out of the sun. I saw yesterday when I was taking the the $187 Uber ride from Midtown Manhattan to LaGuardia Airport. $187 to take an Uber. I couldn't believe it. I mean, I kept looking at that, and most of it was all fees and congestion fees and taxes and city fees. That is, you want to talk about affordability? Look, I get it. I mean, a lot of people would say, LaGuardia is about 3 miles from Manhattan. And that's what Americans are facing in places like New York City. And look, you can claim this is an affordability crisis all over America. I can promise you that's not what Uber costs in Florida. I guarantee you, you're not going to pay $187 to land at the Greenville-Spartanburg International Airport and take the Uber to downtown Greenville. It's New York. It's Los Angeles. It's Chicago. It's these horrifically run blue cities that Democrats are running into the ground. And, you know, there's a solution. It's called an election. If you're going to wait, are you either going to live this way forever if you live in New York, or you're going to finally oust these radicals who are destroying your way of life? How about Mamdani telling people they got to take their thermostat down to, or put it up to 78 degrees in this heat wave? In the heat wave. And you know what we're one step away from? I just got a note from my friend Larry. He was an energy expert for 17 years. He said, all these new smart meters, and I have one in my home. I've got one of those Nests. I think it's called Nest, right? I can control the temperature from my app, from my phone. And I like that. You know, I turn it down when I'm gone, when I'm on my way home from a trip. I turn the AC down to 68, by the way, which is where I like to have it during the day. You ready for this? You're sitting down. You want to know where I put it at night? Zohran Mamdani would slump over. 62. I like it cold. I like to cuddle under the blankets. Always have. I've always liked a nice cold house. And I turn it down from my phone. But with that kind of technology, a public utility could absolutely block you from lowering your temperature in your own home below 78 degrees if they wanted to. Larry tells me there's absolutely no desire to do this back when I was there, but that was 15, 20 years ago. The point is that you get bad faith actors like Zohran Mamdani, I guarantee you they'll look at that. And I'm not kidding you. I'm not trying to sound like, melodramatic here. If the day comes where the government is blocking me from putting the temperature in my home where I want to have it, surely that wouldn't be across the board. That would definitely only be in a blue city. That would definitely only be in a place like New York or Los Angeles or Chicago. They ain't going to let that happen in Dallas. It would certainly never happen in South Carolina. And see, that's the thing about these so-called battles we're having right now. It's a big country. Not everybody can pick up and leave. But the fact is, there's a lot of people who would say, I'm out. I'm going to go where I'm welcome. I'm going to go where I can live my life free from government tyranny. Because these pinkos want to control every aspect of your life. Let's have a little, let's inject a little patriotism. I know a lot of people are following the FIFA World Cup. I'm sorry. I have to admit, soccer is not my thing. Find it a little boring. I know it's exciting. People, I mean, Mark Davis told me, I was so thrilled. I watched a 2.5-hour scoreless tie. I can't think of anything more hideous than watching a bunch of guys running around kicking a soccer ball for two and a half hours without anybody scoring. I mean, I want to at least see some goals, you know what I mean? Nonetheless, I know people are caught up in the World Cup fever, and I have to admit, I loved the clip I saw that I want to share with you. Apparently, the U.S. team beat Bosnia-Herzegovina. I think it was in, was it Seattle, perhaps? Oh, San Francisco. Okay. Of all places, San Francisco. And the crowd, after the Team USA won, broke out in song. And it gave me chills. And since we're in this patriotic pre-4th of July mood, I wanted to share this with you.

0: How cool is that? And I looked up the history of it. Apparently, before the tournament, FIFA asked all the teams to suggest songs that could be played following their victories. The U.S. team, the men's team, submitted a number of possibilities, including Sweet Caroline. That would have been fun. Living on a Prayer and Take Me Home, Country Roads. After the U.S. team beat Australia in Seattle, Country Roads played, and tens of thousands of fans, as you just heard. I think that's what that might have been from. That may have been from the USA-Australia match. But anyway, whatever it was, everyone knows the chorus. It's easy to sing, and it's got a theme of home, belonging, and togetherness. Never get so down. Don't give up on America. Don't give up on what we can achieve and what we can accomplish. And look, if we can hold the House and the Senate November the 3rd, we got a really good chance of saving America. That's what the Save America Act literally means. Save this country. Here was the numbers guy yesterday. Have you seen the odds of Republicans holding control of the Senate? Look, losing the House would be devastating. I hope and pray we won't. But if we do, if we can at least keep the Senate can be the guardrail against the idiotic lunacy things they'll try to do in the House of Representatives. The asylum run by these inmates, these radical leftists who are winning elections. And good news from the mouth of Harry Enten, the CNN data guru, about the Republicans' chances of holding on to the Senate.
1: Chance to win the Senate. The Republican chances, as you noted, John, the environment is getting a little bit better for Republicans. On May 1, Republicans had a 51% chance to take back the Senate. Now it's a 59% chance. Look, Democrats have a shot here. There are seats on the table, but the fundamentals are against them. And that right now, they're only one of the seats where they need to be. The mathematical problem is there for Democrats at this point. They simply put, have a statistical math problem.
0: It's hard. It's going to be very hard for them to do it. Anything can happen in politics. Last night, Jesse Waters was a little bleak in predicting an actual civil war in the Democrat Party between the moderates and the far-left radicals. Look, you think we Republicans have problems with people like John Thune, with people like John Kasich, with people who are the establishment types? You think we got headaches? They got a real dumpster fire going on over the Democrat Party, as Jesse Waters explains last night on Fox News Channel.
2: The Democrats are right now going to accommodate the commies and see how they do in the midterms. So if they do poorly in the midterms, then they blame the communists, and then it's a civil war. But if they do well in the midterms, then it's going to be kumbaya. It's going to be a rambunctious Congress, but that civil war will be put off for another time. And right now what you're seeing is Kamala courting the communists, because after the midterms, and if the Democrats win, she's going to have to court them because they're organizers. They don't have jobs. They have nothing else to do. The presidential primary is only a year after the midterms are wrapped. So she needs to get in now. So it's her or Newsom, they're going to have to maybe reach out to the communist wing and try to unite it with the establishment wing. And if you take that, that is a powerful movement. What I'm looking at, though, now is that the candidates are all losers. They've never had real jobs. They're being supported by their parents. They're professional students. They're all in debt. They don't earn anything. A lot of them don't even own anything. And what are they saying? They're saying, well, we have to blow up the system because the system's rigged. It's not rigged. It's actually not rigged if you work. Now, we've all worked really hard. We've all had really horrible apartments that are like, you know, 450 square feet, like Kennedy said, she went right to the penthouse. But we all had no money, and we ate at bad restaurants, and we were very anxious about our futures. But we grinded and we became successful. Now, these people haven't even started yet. Some of them are like 28. They've never worked. They don't have offices. And so they're saying the American dream is dead. Well, they haven't even tried. What are they talking about? So we're not going to be governed by people that have never started a business, never managed anything, never accomplished anything. From Tallarico to Plattner to this Denver lady to back here in Queens and New York, it's all pathetic people. And I guess that's attractive. If no one else has worked hard, you can point to someone and say, oh, he gets me. Yeah, life's expensive. Well, you know what? You live in New York City. It's expensive here. You live in Detroit. You live in Denver. It's expensive. You know how you make it less expensive? You get a job, you get married, you start earning a living, and then you have skin in the game. We can't have communists with no skin in the game bossing us all around and taking our money.
0: Amen to Jesse Waters on The Five yesterday on Fox News Channel. Let me ask you a very direct question. Do you have a right to know if Mitch McConnell is in a hospital somewhere at death's door for weeks? For weeks? It was a month ago that he vanished. Wait until you hear what evidently is happening with the condition of Mitch McConnell. And I absolutely pray for him. I pray for his family. 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
18: A slight chance for showers and thunderstorms is going to keep lingering into this evening and the early overnight hours. Otherwise, our skies will be partly cloudy with lows near 64 and light northeast winds at 5 to 10 miles per hour. For tomorrow, sunshine returns and highs will be seasonable around 86. From the Killoland Live Doppler HD Storm Center, I'm meteorologist Jalen Borison.
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0: You ready for this? On June 14th. And according to the Daily Caller, reporting suggests that an advanced life support ambulance arrived at McConnell's home before 9 a.m. on June 14th and performed CPR. Now, I don't know much. I'm not a doctor, a physician, an EMT, a paramedic. If they're performing CPR, your heart has stopped, right? A McConnell spokesperson confirmed that McConnell was admitted to the hospital. He is getting excellent care. 84 years old. His office is refusing to disclose his condition. But here's the part of this story that blows my mind. It goes back to the current Senate Majority Leader. Mitch McConnell, as we know, is retiring. He announced he will not run for re-election, finally. Andy Barr is likely going to take his seat after McConnell retires when his term is up in January. Senate Majority, are you ready for this? Senate Majority Leader John Thune told the Daily Caller on June 15th that McConnell was dialed in on their conference's legislative calls and sounded good on the phone. June 15th. June 14th, according to records and reporting, he was getting CPR. He was at death's door. I guess June 15th, he's on the phone sounding chirpy and fun and great and all good, according to John Thune. Somebody just texted me something that from Kentucky that makes a lot of sense. They write, "I like you, Mike, I pray for Mitch McConnell. But I wonder if this isn't part of the huge problem with the Save America Act. As long as he's in the position he's in sort of limbo, nobody knows what condition he's in. Maybe he's in hospice. Maybe he is at death's door. Who knows? Again, we pray for him. But John Thune has the power to block things. If Mitch were to be removed now, replaced, there'd be somebody who could actually support the Save America Act. That would be, of course, anybody but Mitch McConnell, who has vehemently opposed the Save America Act. This is almost starting to be like a House of Cards episode, isn't it? It feels like some kind of weird John Grisham novel. Anybody care about the condition of an important senator like Mitch McConnell? Does it make sense to you that we've been kept in the dark for almost a month? Coming up, I saw a great column by one of our Salem Media colleagues at Town Hall. While Democrats were chasing Trump, the Democrat Socialists of America changed the Democrat Party. Let's tackle this incredible phenomenon that's going on with the Pinkos taking over the Democrats, coming up on this pre-4th of July issue of the Mike Gallagher Show.
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3: They're evacuating the National Mall. I'm Carmen Roberts, Fox News. Officials ordered people gathered at the National Mall tonight to seek safe shelter as thunderstorms gathered around Washington just hours before President Trump is scheduled to deliver a speech commemorating America's 250th anniversary.
4: Spokesperson from Freedom 250 putting out a statement just saying the safety of our guests, performers, and staff is our top priority due to approaching severe storms. Freedom 250, the U.S. Secret Service, the Parks Service and National Park Service and others are asking guests to evacuate event grounds and seek temporary shelter in a nearby shelter area.
3: Fox's Gref Jenkins and Vice President J.D. Vance, meantime, celebrated in New York City today during the Tall Ships Parade.
5: While the Continental Congress met in Philadelphia to ratify the Declaration of Independence, General Washington was right here in Manhattan, peering out on this beautiful land and beautiful sea. His attention was fixed on the horizon, watching for sails of the most powerful navy.
3: The Sail Forth 250 Parade of Tall Ships sailed through the New York Harbor and up the Hudson River. And as the U.S. celebrates, Iran mourns.
6: Hundreds of thousands of people filling the streets of Tehran today as Iran began a days-long funeral for the Supreme Leader Ayatollah Ali Khamenei, killed in a U.S.-backed Israeli airstrike during the Iran War. Crowds marching past his flag-draped coffin chanting death to America and death to Israel, man calling for revenge. That funeral also marking a pivotal moment for Iran's leadership as the Ayatollah Mojtaba Khamenei takes power and the regime tries to strengthen its position during negotiations over a permanent end to the war and control of the Strait of Hormuz.
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3: Democrats are seizing on President Trump's soaring wealth as a campaign opportunity. His personal fortune topped $2 billion last year, and Democrats are arguing that he has grown rich in office while Americans struggle with the economy. The president brushing off the criticism, saying that everybody is profiting, crediting a rising stock market. The long holiday weekend means more than just parades and fireworks. It also means some good sales.
20: Summer may have just arrived, at least officially, but retailers are already looking ahead to fall, and they're marking some things down big time for July 4th sales, both in brick-and-mortar stores and online. The website Dad Deal says that means you can find bargains on a lot of things you'll use right now, like grills and outdoor furniture and summer apparel, including swimwear. There are also discounts on major appliances, especially at big box stores. You may want to wait, though, on buying computers and other tech until the back-to-school sales begin. and those will get underway in a matter of weeks. Daria Albinger, Fox News.
3: And Americans from coast to coast and probably around the world will be turning their attention to Lumen Field in Seattle Monday, where the U.S. will face Belgium in the World Cup Round 16 match. Fox's Jonathan Hunt is in L.A. with more.
11: Monday night, U.S. against Belgium. Belgium's a good team. They have a couple of superstars of soccer in midfielder Kevin De Bruyne and striker Romelu Lukaku. So it's not going to be easy for the U.S. But the spirit that this team is showing, the determination, and the determination, of course, to do it for Flo Balogun, who was so unjustly red-carded in that last game and will have to miss Monday night's game. The entire team determined to make it through to beat Belgium.
3: And again, we are watching thunderstorms gathering in Washington, D.C., where they have ordered the evacuation of the National Mall. I'm Carmen Roberts. This is Fox News.
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16: Partly cloudy skies are going to continue this evening with a slight chance for showers and thunderstorms. This will linger into the early overnight hours as well before dry skies return by tomorrow morning. Our lows will be right around average near 64 with northeast winds staying on the lighter side at 5 to 10 miles per hour. From the Killaland Live Doppler HD Storm Center, I'm meteorologist Jalen Borson.
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21: 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The following program has been pre-recorded. 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
24: Happy 4th of July. Happy 250th. We're all decked out here in some patriotic paraphernalia in the Mike Gallagher Show studios. Got a highlight show tomorrow planned for you. I'm going to take a couple days next week to kind of catch my breath. Joey Hudson will hold down the fort. I know how you love Joey and his southern wisdom and wit and charm. If I hear one more person say to me, "Oh, I wish you were as nice as Joey. Joey never hangs up on anybody." I know, he's a nice guy. You ought to see him when he's grumpy. Look, everybody thinks he's so sweet and nice. So again, he's scheduled to hold down the fort Monday, Tuesday, Wednesday. I'm going to stay here. I'm going to Maine for the weekend. Going to have some fun up there. Don't know how hot it's going to be. Anybody know what the weather is in Maine? Is it going to be 105 degrees? I'm hoping it's like by the sea and it's going to be cool and I'll have a lobster roll. Got to try to keep that under control because I'm in it full time now, once again with PhD. I got sloppy, put some weight on, but not to worry. I know what to do. And last Thursday, I started again diligently with the PhD program. I've lost 10 and a half pounds in a week. And without being hungry. It's the craziest thing. PhD is crazy in the greatest kind of way. 10.5 pounds in 7 days. Now, that's the first week, and a lot of that's water weight, I know. But once you know what to do and know the tools, you have all the tools at your disposal. God bless Dr. Ashley Lucas and her incredible PhD weight loss program. So I hope you have a wonderful 4th of July. I hope you take a moment to just appreciate the greatness of this country. And look, I like what's happening to today's Democrats a lot, because a lot of smart people are rising up and pointing out what the Democrats are doing to themselves. You talk about a circular firing squad, this is it. And one of the executives at Salem Media Group, Ashley Evdokimo, wrote a piece today at Town Hall that really, really hit a nerve with me. Because we've kind of taken our eye off the ball. We're wondering, what are they doing over there? How does the Democrat establishment let these lunatic pinkos hijack the party? How does that even happen? Well, Ashley writes at Town Hall, and we'll post this column in its entirety at MikeOnline.com so you can see it. Because it's her words are so pitch perfect for the time that we're experiencing. She writes, for nearly a decade, the Democratic Party has been united around one objective: stop Donald Trump. That's it. Every election, every headline, every fundraising email, every committee hearing, every cable news appearance, the message was simple. Trump is the threat. Opposing Trump became the organizing principle of modern Democratic politics. But while Democratic leadership was looking outward, something else was happening inside their own party. Something pretty insidious. Something really diabolical. Something was occurring while the Democrat establishment was screaming their heads off about Trump the Hitler, Trump the fascist. The Democratic Socialists of America weren't spending their time trying to win over Republicans. They were quietly reshaping the Democrat Party from within. And if all the recent primary results are teaching us anything, is that this is not a strategy that's theoretical any longer. It is working. For years, she writes, some Republicans, conservative commentators, and policy organizations warned that Democratic Socialism was no longer on the fringe. Wasn't a fringe movement anymore. And a lot of people dismissed these warnings as just fear-mongering. Ah, it's just politics, fear-mongering. Well, are you paying attention yet? You see the cracks inside the Democrat coalition? You see even leaders embracing these socialists? J.B. Pritzker? Mr. Hotel Air? Worth gazillions of dollars, now he's trashing wealthy people and capitalism. That big guy has benefited an awful lot from the strength of capitalism. And now he's got the audacity. Well, he's only doing that because he's a corrupt, power-hungry slob who wants to make sure Democrats run this country. If it's going to take these lunatics on the left to do it, so be it. Kamala Harris, it was reported, reached out to Zohran Mamdani. She's calling him. She's huddling with him. She's meeting with him. Ashley Evdokimo at Town Hall writes that New York wasn't an accident. It wasn't a lucky cycle. It was the product of years and years of organization, years of recruiting candidates, years of building neighborhood chapters, years of identifying low turnout Democratic primaries where intentional grassroots movements can have an outsized impact. Years of understanding something many Americans have forgotten. Politics isn't built every 4 years. It's built every single day. We've seen this playbook before, she writes, first with Bernie Sanders indoctrinating this whole generation of progressive activists. New York wasn't the beginning of the story, she said. It was the next chapter. Their own published, transparent materials discuss long-term political power through local organizing, candidate recruitment, campaign infrastructure. It's not a conspiracy, it's organization. And it is, unfortunately, extremely effective. While Republicans and Democrats have poured enormous amounts of energy into presidential politics, media cycles, and national messaging, the Democratic Socialists of America have invested in something much less glamorous, but arguably much more important, the political pipeline. School boards become city councils. City councils become state legislatures. State legislators become members of Congress. Members of Congress become committee chairs, governors, cabinet officials, eventually party leaders. Politics has always been a farm system, she writes. The DSA understands that. Ironically, while much of the Democrat establishment spent years defining itself in opposition to President Trump, the DSA spent those same years defining the future of the Democrat Party. The Democrat leadership has taken their eye off the ball. Leadership for years has asked Americans to focus exclusively on Donald Trump. Every election became a referendum on one man. Every disagreement became another reason to rally the party around a common opponent, Donald Trump. That's it. But meanwhile, Ashley Evdokimo writes at Town Hall, another horrific movement was steadily building influence inside the Democrat Party itself. Now, after a series of high-profile primary victories and growing debate, that movement is no longer just on the sidelines. And whether Democrat leaders welcome it or not, they now face a defining question. Is democratic socialism simply one voice within the party, or is it the loudest? We need an answer. We deserve an answer. The American people deserve to know the answer to that question. Political parties evolve. Coalitions shift. There's nothing new about that. But voters need to know what those shifts mean before they cast their ballots. We need to know this before we vote, not after the ballot is cast. If Democrat leaders reject the DSA's vision for the country, now's the time to say so, clearly. If they embrace it, they need to be equally transparent about that choice. She concludes by saying, this isn't simply a debate about personalities or campaign strategy. It's a debate about the direction of one of America's two major political parties. And by extension, the competing visions voters will be asked to choose between. Every election is ultimately about more than the candidates on the ballot. It's about the ideas, the priorities, and the movements that stand behind them. As November approaches, voters will decide which vision they believe is best for America. That decision is stronger when it's made with a clear understanding of where each party is headed. Ashley says, personally, I will continue to vote for common sense, which does not equal socialism. What a great piece. If there's one column you'll read, and I almost read that word for word. I left a little bit out for time's sake, but again, that's a Salem executive, Ashley Evdokimo, who wrote, while Democrats chase Trump, the DSA changed their party, at today's Town Hall, townhall.com. We also have it posted on our website, mikeonline.com. 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Do you agree? Let's talk a little bit about these. And do you think it's time for the word pinko to make a return? The Democrat Socialists of America, they want to take this country over one county, one state at a time. 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
1: It's fun to come to work as we see a live shot there of Montauk, New York. Boy, it's hot in New York. Oh, boy. Miserable. I couldn't believe yesterday in New York City in Manhattan, it was so stinking hot, and I got off the plane in Tampa Bay, and it was like coming into Alaska or Antarctica. It was nice and cool and breezy. It was in the low 80s, so comfortable. It was really good. Anyhow, that's a live shot of Montauk on the Salem News Channel camera network. We appreciate you watching Salem News Channel. 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And speaking of watching, this weekend you might want to gather the family, your friends, and see The Story of Everything. Portions of our show are sponsored by this movie that I've been so excited to tell you about because I know what a difference it's making in people's lives. This is a movie that not only will amaze you, it'll give you the confidence and the knowledge about how the evidence proves that we are not an accident. The universe didn't just happen. There is a creator. There is a God. You know it, and I know it. But sometimes you need some evidence to back it up. Well, this movie does just that. 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You go to thestoryofeverything.film/Mike. thestoryofeverything.film/Mike. 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It is a stunner. thestoryofeverything.film/Mike, featuring the great Dr. Stephen Meyer. Here's Preston in Pennsylvania, 25 past the hour. Hey, Preston, happy 4th of July. Happy 250. How are you?
2: Hey, happy 250. I'm doing all right. I'm in Pennsylvania.
1: Yes, sir.
2: I think that article was spot on, and I think the only thing to add to it is, And I'm curious to know what we, the people, can do to stop this. My dad fought communism. I was in the military. I fought communism. I'm still fighting it. And the idea that the United States is bad and wrong is a lie. And
1: Fighting
2: that is one thing, like what you're doing. You're a warrior among warriors, you know, this radio station. And also the fact that my anchor is in Christ. He holds me through the storm. But I have 9 kids. I have 25 grandkids. And I worry about their future.
1: Yes.
2: I'm 66, so I mean, 20
1: yes,
2: years.
1: Wait a minute. Say that again. You're 66 and you have how many grandkids?
2: 25.
1: Wow, Preston. That's amazing. But you're right. When you've got 25 grandkids, you've got to be thinking about their future, what kind of country they're going to be living in.
2: It's scaring me a little bit. Other than Christ,
1: there's
2: more security.
1: I know. Well, look.
2: I'm very smart. I trust you.
1: I do, too. And I also trust your ability to make sure you preserve your faith, your prayer, your belief that God's got this. We never have to lose sight of that. God's in control. And while there is evil around us, and frankly, a lot of the... I don't like demonizing political opponents and making them all out to be demons, devils. And I know that there's plenty of Democrats that, frankly, I would really enjoy being around. I'll bet I'd like to have lunch with Bill Maher. He's a Democrat. I appreciate Senator John Fetterman. I disagree with them on some fundamental issues, but I do appreciate their common sense. In fact, wait till you hear what Bill Maher had to say about the Democrat Socialists' march on America. That and more coming up here on this busy breaking news. Usually it's kind of a slow day. It's the Thursday before the 4th of July, but we're busy here at the Mike Gallagher Show. Preston mentioned the future of Social Security. 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
5: Albinger, the D.C. 4th of July celebrations are on hold for now. The National Mall has been evacuated as storms move through the area. As far as we know, though, the president is still going to speak. A parade of tall ships moved through New York Harbor on this 4th of July.
6: It is a very American thing to ring in 250 years of American history by parading our naval and Air Force might for the world to see. But I can't help but consider that 250 years ago, the waters of New York Harbor looked very, very different.
5: Vice President Vance welcomed the ships. The Department of Transportation will invest over $1 billion in our nation's airports. Secretary Sean Duffy says the one big, beautiful bill got it all started. 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
12: A slight chance for showers and thunderstorms is going to keep lingering into this evening and the early overnight hours. Otherwise, our skies will be partly cloudy with lows near 64 and light northeast winds at 5 to 10 miles per hour. For tomorrow, sunshine returns and highs will be seasonable around 86. From the Kelloland Live Doppler HD Storm Center, I'm meteorologist Jalen Borson.
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0: I like that. Remember that? The Boogie Woogie Bugle Boy of Company B? He's the Boogie Woogie Bugle Boy. I know, it's Bette Midler. That miserable, unhappy, Trump-hating nag. Remember when I saw a Broadway musical years ago, and I admit I'm a theater geek, and there was a splendid traditional version of Hello, Dolly! That she starred in. And I got real close. I love being close when I go to a show. When I go to a live production, I like being close. I know you're not supposed to be that close. Front row just works out fine for me. I may have been in the front row for that. All I remember is she was on stage doing her thing as Dolly Levi in the wonderful production that they mounted a few years ago. And I'm telling you, she looked down and she saw me and she gave me a double take. And I know she recognized me because she probably hate watched Fox News Channel at the time. I guarantee you. Or maybe hate watches Salem News Channel. A lot of these people on the left, they love. I'm always astounded at the obsession that people on the left have with what we're doing. I just always think I could not. I've got one person in my life, Tom Tratup, who can't get enough of MS Now. And I say to him, why do you, as a rock-ribbed conservative, a solid, Bible-believing, God-fearing Christian, why in the hell are you watching MS Now? And he says, I'd like to get my blood pressure riled, and I like to get riled up, and I love to have my blood pressure. So you sit around and get mad? Don't they make you mad? He goes, well, yeah, of course they do. And I said, well, what the stupid is that? I shouldn't be here making you mad every day. I'm glad you're listening and watching. The stupid troll guy, the lefty troll that tries so hard. Oh, my Lord, this guy calls us and texts us. And what's he changes his number over and over again. He does one of those, I don't know, Google number things. I mean, I think there's ways you can change your phone line. And it's so funny. I want to like the guy because he's clever. But now we recognize his voice, and we've got his voice kind of captured on a... We have to, because all he wants to do is disrupt the show. But he's been at it for like a year and a half, and I think... And I know... He's ideologically driven as a lefty, right? Why would you care about us? Go watch Rachel Maddow. Why do you constantly obsess and listen or watch a show that you obviously despise? The psychology of that, to me, is incredible. Because, look, whether he likes it or wants to admit it or not, he's helping me. You're adding to my audience. You're adding to my paycheck. You help me. You don't have to like me or agree with me to be part of the show. And frankly, I do appreciate people who disagree with me. But when you're so angry and you're so miserable and you're so unhappy, you know, the question becomes, why? Why would you subject yourself to such torture? Let's go away already. But the truth is, there are people who enjoy being miserable. We all have people like that in our lives. Maybe your family members. Maybe your friends. They're not happy unless they're unhappy. You know, somebody in New York just texted me and challenged me, saying that you watch all those other networks as well. I don't. I really don't. I play clips, and my team produces clips. I wouldn't put myself through that. I've tried. The only night I like to watch MS Now or CNN is when they have a massive electoral defeat, and it's kind of fun for me. I guess it's schadenfreude. I kind of like seeing how unhappy they are that their candidates lost. I mean, I can't even watch ABC World News Tonight anymore, David Muir. They're so biased. They're so, and it just, why do I want to make myself mad? I'd rather be in an environment where we can celebrate each other and celebrate the country and appreciate American greatness. Be thankful for America's 250th. We are living through an incredible, powerful celebration. And I just am so profoundly grateful to have this platform, to have this audience. And look, like I said earlier, I probably would hang out with Bill Maher. I watch his show once in a while. What's it called? Real Time with Bill Maher on HBO Max. Here he was telling a reporter the other day about how his fellow Democrats better watch out for these Democrat socialists because they could absolutely wreck their chances of taking control of the House and the Senate in November.
1: Fox Digital catching up with Bill Maher, who says that Democrats better watch out for the socialists who could shatter their midterm dreams, in his opinion. Watch.
2: And then the Democrats just elected three very far left Democratic socialists in New York who are crazy, like outright really crazy. So, like, how are they going to blow it? I don't know, but they seem to be well on their way.
0: They could be well on their way to blowing the midterm elections. And what are the establishment Democrats left with? This column that I shared with you at the beginning of the hour by Ashley Evdokimo over at townhall.com, and we've got it posted at mikeonline.com, it nails it. What are you going to do, Democrats? Hey, establishment types, what are you going to do? Choose wisely. What are you going to do? Well, check out what J.B. Pritzker, the miserable, awful governor of Illinois, told Caitlin Collins on CNN.
3: Your party is in a bit of a moment right now following some elections here in New York. Three candidates who identify as Democratic Socialist won their primary campaigns, several of them to oust the more moderate establishment members of Congress in their races. Do you think that's good? Are their victories good for your party?
4: I think what's good is that there are Democrats who are standing up and fighting, that there are Democrats who are standing up and talking about and doing something about addressing the high cost of things. Affordability is an issue that everybody is feeling all across the country. And any Democrat that is standing up and speaking out about that, coming up with solutions for that, and importantly, doing it in a manner that is focused on fighting what Donald Trump is trying to do to raise prices on people, I think those are the people who are winning. So I'm not suggesting that I had one candidate or another in any of these races. I'm just suggesting that that is the recipe for winning in 2026 and I think beyond.
0: Communism is the recipe for winning. So J.B. Pritzker has chosen. He chooses to be on the side of the Pinkos. He chooses to be on the side of these radical lunatic Marxists. And imagine him tearing down capitalism. Do you know what the Pritzker family is worth? J.B. Pritzker's family is the family behind the Hyatt Hotels, worth billions through the Hyatt Hotel chain. Founded by Jay Pritzker and his brother Donald, after the family bought the first Hyatt house near the Los Angeles International Airport in 1957. Hypocrite much, J.B. Pritzker? Tell us some more why you love these capitalist-hating lefties. Wow.
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9: Partly cloudy skies are going to continue this evening with a slight chance for showers and thunderstorms. This will linger into the early overnight hours as well before dry skies return by tomorrow morning. Our lows will be right around average near 64 with northeast winds staying on the lighter side at 5 to 10 miles per hour. From the Killaland Live Doppler HD Storm Center, I'm meteorologist Jalen Borison.
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0: Gallagher.
1: The Wall Street Journal editorial board did a big column condemning President Trump for the money that he and his family have apparently been making in while Trump has been in office. Tracy, my producer, is stomping around this office like a wet hen because she just looked it up and discovered that Governor J.B. Pritzker, the man who's now embracing socialism, the guy who believes that these pinko radical leftists are the future of his party. Again, people who believe that the wealthy are bad guys and should be taxed into oblivion. J.B. Pritzker's net worth. Tracy said, I had to look at it three times. She said, at first I thought it said $3.9 million. She thought, well, you know, I'm governor of a state, you know, probably has business interest. Okay, No. J.B. Pritzker is apparently worth $3.9 billion. Wonder how many times the Wall Street Journal editorial board has talked about what some would claim is J.B. Pritzker's obscene wealth. And here's the best part of all, and I mean this. If these lefties really believe that the rich aren't paying enough in taxes, you got an option on your tax forms. You can instruct your team of accountants. You know what? I want to do what the Democrat Socialists of America think should be done. I want to pay 90% tax rate. That's what the guy, the DSA guy that was on with Will Kania said yesterday. 90%. That's about right. If you make over $1 million. Well, J.B. Pritzker is worth a whole lot more than $1 million. All right, let's dive in. I've been talking a lot today. I'm in that mood. I'm just going to be gone for a little bit, a few days of vacation and rest and a quick trip to Maine and enjoy. And incidentally, nobody has given me the forecast or the weather for Maine. I'm very disappointed in you. This text line is supposed to be your direct pipeline to me. And I've been watching the text line today, 800-655-MIKE. 800-655-6453. Maybe a Mainer can tell me how hot it's going to be in the state of Maine this weekend. I know I can look it up online, but that's not as fun. I'd rather have a live person. 800-655-MIKE. Tom's in Georgia. Hey, Tom. How are you today?
2: Hello, this is Todd.
1: Oh, I got Tom on the screen. How you doing, Todd?
2: I'm doing great.
1: Good.
2: Thanks for taking my call. This is my first time calling.
1: Well, welcome to the show, Todd.
2: From Georgia.
1: Yes, sir.
2: From Georgia. I want to talk about my Governor Kemp. Actually, I did not vote for him because I didn't think he did well in the debates. But I will tell people that once he got in office, I like a lot of things that he did that affected me and the people around me, the middle class people around me, like he gave the teachers a lot of bonuses while he was in office. He kept the state open during COVID and allowed businesses to make money. Even though some of us still went under, he did get an opportunity to be open. He removed the sales tax on gasoline. And so even though I didn't vote for him, I am able to tell people that he actually did good.
1: Well, did you vote for Stacey Abrams?
2: I did vote for Stacey Abrams because I thought that she did better in the debate.
1: I did not
2: know where either one of them stood. I think she out-talked him in the debate, but I think his actions while in office, he did very good. And
1: your call is really informative, and I appreciate you joining us, and I'm glad you were able to get through. There's a lot of people, I think, who are influenced by debates, by ads, by campaign messaging. Look, Zohran Mamdani is charismatic and kind of charming. I mean, I'm frankly terrified of the direction he's taking New York. But, you know, you look at him, and if you're not plugged in and you're not following what policies actually say, he's a likable guy. A lot of fun. Jumps into the pool in his suit. You see him do that the other day. It was hot in New York, and he jumped into the swimming pool in his suit and tie. Isn't that fun? And, of course, the next day, He's telling people you better keep your thermostats at 78 degrees. That'll help the greater good. That'll help the wider community. My gosh. Look, I hope that you take time to keep everything in perspective, to continue to pray for this country, and celebrate the... I shouldn't watch the text line. Michigan said, Mike, the state of Maine is going to be cloudy with a chance of Nazism. Then somebody, I'm not kidding you, these are two different texters. One's from Michigan. Mike, the state of Maine is going to be cloudy with a chance of Nazism. And then Illinois.

And if so, hey, hats off. Glad you're still listening. Glad you're with us. But as you celebrate this 4th of July, remember this young, kind of rocky road we've had for 250 years. And I'm in this real philosophical mood today. I'm in kind of a melancholy mood. I'm thinking about all the highs and lows we've had. Many of you reached out this past week. My Denise's birthday was June 30th. She died June 29th. She died the day before what would have been her 51st birthday. And a lot of people knew that I, you know, carry that, obviously. And you are so loving and wonderful and kind to remember that. I'm just so enormously thankful to be able to do this for a living. Look, I couldn't change a flat tire. I admit that. I mean, I maybe could figure it out. I sure couldn't fix a carburetor. Not a lot I can do, but I guess I have a skill or a gift of having a big mouth. And over the last almost 50 years, I've gotten to do this for a living. And I just think about this country that gave me the opportunity to achieve what I've achieved. Instead of having to be ashamed of this country, like so many people are, who've had success, I'm grateful that I live in a country that gave me this opportunity, gave me a chance to enjoy doing what I do for a living and getting to interact with you every day. This November, we'll be taking hundreds of you on the Gulf of America cruise. We'll be celebrating America then, too. If you haven't signed up, final few weeks, text the keyword cruise to 94878. Just text cruise to 94878 or go to mikeonline.com for all the cruise details. A whole bunch of us, Scott Jennings, Larry O'Connor, Kurt Schlichter, Jen Horn, and I will be there to entertain you. So maybe join us for the Gulf of America cruise November 14th out of Fort Lauderdale. We'll have a great, great time. But just remember how wonderful we are, how blessed we are to live in the greatest country in the world. Happy 250th United States of America. Don't miss a special podcast episode with Mark Davis and Mike Gallagher today on YouTube, Spotify, wherever you get your podcast, Apple. Thanks to the team. Another job well done. Thank you for tuning in. We're going to do it again tomorrow. I hope you join us then. Have a great day and happy 4th. I'm Mike Gallagher. Keep fighting the good fight. God bless America. This movie that has been really, really winning over hearts and minds, I know I've been telling you a lot about it, but you know me, I get excited. I like to repeat the message a lot because the story of everything has been described as a cinematic masterpiece, and I happen to agree. It reveals the hidden hand behind the universe and responds to the theory that creation, including us people, just sort of happened out of nothing. Well, you and I know that didn't happen, but sometimes maybe we lack the proof, the evidence to establish it. The story of everything will give you the confidence and, more importantly, the evidence that you need to tell the world that God created us. After a successful run in the theaters, the movie The Story of Everything is now available to watch at home with your own friends or family. You won't want to miss it. Go to thestoryofeverything.film/Mike to order this online. 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TheStoryOfEverything.film/Mike. TheStoryOfEverything.film/Mike. No one likes saying that last goodbye to the furry friend they've loved for years. It's heartbreaking. What makes it harder is knowing how quickly time goes by. One day they're racing to the door. The next day they're moving slower, sleeping more. 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
4: The celebration's on hold in D.C. I'm Daria Albinger, Fox News. The big 4th of July extravaganza was supposed to be underway by now in the National Mall, with the president expected to speak in a matter of minutes. We're not sure that's going to happen at this point. The mall's been evacuated as strong storms move through the area. Now, what we are being told is that the president is expected to deliver his July 4th speech tonight, although the exact timing remains fluid due to the severe weather. Earlier today, Vice President Vance was in New York, where a parade of tall ships from around the world joined U.S. military vessels on the Hudson River. He greeted them and the crowds who were there to see him.
5: While the Continental Congress met in Philadelphia to ratify the Declaration of Independence, General Washington was right here in Manhattan, peering out on this beautiful land and beautiful sea. His attention was fixed on the horizon, watching for sails of the most powerful navy.
4: It was the largest fleet of the world's tall ships and gray hull ships to sail past the Statue of Liberty. We've just gotten an update on the president's speech. He's expected to deliver his remarks at 11 o'clock Eastern time. And then the fireworks will follow. It's going to be a late night on the National Mall. The president addressed a crowd at Mount Rushmore last night.
6: A generation after we fought and won the Cold War against the menace of communism, there is now a resurgence of the communist menace in our land, including from newcomers to our country who embrace ideas totally opposed to our way of life and our great success.
4: He talked up American exceptionalism and he warned of what he calls a new threat to the nation. In Venezuela, deaths from the earthquakes last week taking a jump to nearly 3,000. 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
17: A slight chance for showers and thunderstorms is going to keep lingering into this evening and the early overnight hours. Otherwise, our skies will be partly cloudy with lows near 64 and light northeast winds at 5 to 10 miles per hour. For tomorrow, sunshine returns and highs will be seasonable around 86. From the Killoland Live Doppler HD Storm Center, I'm meteorologist Jalen Borson.
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19: Be it sight, sound, smell, or touch, there's something inside that we need so much. The sight of a touch or the scent of a sound or the strength of an oak with roots deep in the ground. The wonder of flowers to be covered and then to burst up through tarmac to the sun again. Or to fly to the sun without burning a wing. To lie in a meadow and hear the grass sing.

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1: People are not realizing the extent of the radicalism and reach of Mamdani, that he's involved in helping to recruit Islamists and Marxists of the most vile kind to get them elected to Congress. He doesn't view his role as simply as the mayor of New York City. He views his role as well beyond the five boroughs, well beyond the state. He wants to reach into Congress.
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9: Partly cloudy skies are going to continue this evening with a slight chance for showers and thunderstorms. This will linger into the early overnight hours as well before dry skies return by tomorrow morning. Our lows will be right around average near 64 with northeast winds staying on the lighter side at 5 to 10 miles per hour. From the Killowland Live Doppler HD Storm Center, I'm meteorologist Jalen Borison.
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10: The devil went down to Georgia. He was looking for a soul to steal. He was in a bind because he was way behind and he was willing to make a deal. When he came across this young man sewing on a fiddle and playing it hot, and the devil jumped up on a hickory stump and said, "Boy, let me tell you what. I guess you didn't know it, but I'm a fiddle player too. And if you'd care to take a dare, I'll make a bet with you. Now you play pretty good fiddle, boy, but give the devil his due. I bet a fiddle of gold against your soul because I think I'm better than you." The boy said, "My name's Johnny, and it might be a sin, but I'll take your bet, and you're gonna regret, 'cause I'm the best as ever been."
11: Johnny, rosin up your bow and play your fiddle hard. 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
13: Well, you know, that's exactly the kind of deal that you know I'm talking about. We'll ask Al Taylor, Dr. Al Taylor, more about that in a moment. Stay right where you are. This is Coast to Coast AM from the high desert where it's cold and dark.

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3: July 4th celebrations. I'm Deborah Valentine, Fox News. Extreme heat and thunderstorms affecting America 250 celebrations this July 4th. A crowd on hand at the National Mall in Washington, D.C. was ordered to take cover due to thunderstorms ahead of President Trump's address rescheduled to 11 p.m. Eastern Time. Vice President J.D. Vance paid a visit to New York City today for the Sail 4th 250 Parade of Tall Ships.
4: It is a very American thing to ring in 250 years of American history by parading our naval and Air Force might for the world to see. But I can't help but consider that 250 years ago, the waters of New York Harbor looked very, very different.
3: The boat parade began at the Verrazano Narrows Bridge, past the Statue of Liberty to the Hudson River, heading north to the George Washington Bridge. Fort Campbell, Kentucky is marking America 250 historic celebration. Fox's Brooke Taylor reports from the military base home to the 101st Airborne Division.
5: It's the only America 250 event happening on an active military base. You have a massive carnival. You have rides, games, any type of food you could imagine. We have a lemonade stand, you name it. But what really stands out is who is out here. These are military families, people who know better than anyone what it means to defend this country and the freedoms that we are celebrating. Now, this is one of the country's most important military installations, so we can't celebrate America's 250 without talking about the incredible history here. Fort Campbell, it is home to some of the Army's most elite units, including the legendary 101st Airborne Division, known as the Screaming Eagles. They changed the course of World War II with their parachute assault in Normandy on D-Day.
3: New York City celebrating the nation's semi-quincentennial by holding eight ball drops in Times Square, each taking place at midnight for every American time zone. 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
17: A slight chance for showers and thunderstorms is going to keep lingering into this evening and the early overnight hours. Otherwise, our skies will be partly cloudy with lows near 64 and light northeast winds at 5 to 10 miles per hour. For tomorrow, sunshine returns and highs will be seasonable around 86. From the Killaland Live Doppler HD Storm Center, I'm meteorologist Jalen Borison.
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8: Partly cloudy skies are going to continue this evening with a slight chance for showers and thunderstorms. This will linger into the early overnight hours as well before dry skies return by tomorrow morning. Our lows will be right around average near 64 with northeast winds staying on the lighter side at 5 to 10 miles per hour. From the Killaland Live Doppler HD Storm Center, I'm meteorologist Jalen Borison.
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0: July 4th celebrations. I'm Deborah Valentine, Fox News. Extreme heat and thunderstorms affecting America 250 celebrations this July 4th. A crowd on hand at the National Mall in Washington, D.C. was ordered to take cover due to thunderstorms ahead of President Trump's address rescheduled to 11 p.m. Eastern Time. Vice President J.D. Vance paid a visit to New York City today for the Sail 4th 250 Parade of Tall Ships.
1: It is a very American thing to ring in 250 years of American history by parading our naval and Air Force might for the world to see. But I can't help but consider that 250 years ago, the waters of New York Harbor looked very, very different.
0: The boat parade began at the Verrazano Narrows Bridge, past the Statue of Liberty to the Hudson River, heading north to the George Washington Bridge. Fort Campbell, Kentucky is marking America 250 historic celebration. Fox's Brooke Taylor reports from the military base home to the 101st Airborne Division.
2: It's the only America 250 event happening on an active military base. You have a massive carnival. You have rides, games, any type of food you could imagine. We have a lemonade stand, you name it. But what really stands out is who is out here. These are military families, people who know better than anyone what it means to defend this country and the freedom that we are celebrating. Now, this is one of the country's most important military installations, so we can't celebrate America's 250 without talking about the incredible history here. Fort Campbell, it is home to some of the Army's most elite units, including the legendary 101st Airborne Division, known as the Screaming Eagles. They changed the course of World War II with their parachute assault in Normandy on D-Day.
0: New York City celebrating the nation's semi-quincentennial by holding eight ball drops in Times Square, each taking place at midnight for every American time zone. 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
13: A slight chance for showers and thunderstorms is going to keep lingering into this evening and the early overnight hours. Otherwise, our skies will be partly cloudy with lows near 64 and light northeast winds at 5 to 10 miles per hour. For tomorrow, sunshine returns and highs will be seasonable around 86. From the Keloland Live Doppler HD Storm Center, I'm meteorologist Jalen Borson.
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8: Partly cloudy skies are going to continue this evening with a slight chance for showers and thunderstorms. This will linger into the early overnight hours as well before dry skies return by tomorrow morning. Our lows will be right around average near 64 with northeast winds staying on the lighter side at 5 to 10 miles per hour. From the Killaland Live Doppler HD Storm Center, I'm meteorologist Jalen Borson.
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6: America 250. I'm Deborah Valentine, Fox News. President Trump speaking to Americans from the National Mall in Washington, D.C. on the nation's 250th birthday as communities across the U.S. celebrate the nation's semi-quincentennial.
7: This country is the home of freedom. This is the land of liberty. And this is a flag that's the banner of the most extraordinary, most exceptional, most incredible nation ever to exist on the face of the earth, and we're doing better now than we've ever done before.

0: The president using the event to promote his long-standing initiative requiring voter ID for elections.
1: America is back, and we want to keep America great, and we will do so by approving the Save America Act, which means all voters must show voter ID.
0: Democratic congressional leadership has referred to voter ID as Jim Crow 2.0. Many Americans from coast to coast. Celebrations delayed, shortened, or canceled due to weather-related events after millions of Americans spent the past few days dealing with triple-digit temperatures. Primary election season continues with Arizona holding the lone primary for the month of July.
2: This fall, Democratic Governor Katie Hobbs will face one of four Republicans running in the governor's primary July 21st, including Congressman David Schweikert and Andy Biggs. There are at least two toss-up congressional districts in Arizona. Schweikert's run for governor leaves District 1 open. Three Republicans are running, along with four Democrats, including Marlene Woods, who's endorsed by the Democratic Congressional Campaign Committee. Democrat and Dr. Amish Shah ran against Schweikert 4 years ago and lost by 4 points. He's running again. In District 6, incumbent Republican Congressman Juan Ciscomani is running unopposed. He will face retired Marine Joanna Mendoza, who also has no primary challengers. Jessica Rosenthal, Fox News.
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11: A slight chance for showers and thunderstorms is going to keep lingering into this evening and the early overnight hours. Otherwise, our skies will be partly cloudy with lows near 64 and light northeast winds at 5 to 10 miles per hour. For tomorrow, sunshine returns and highs will be seasonable around 86. From the Killaland Live Doppler HD Storm Center, I'm meteorologist Jalen Borson.
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10: Partly cloudy skies are going to continue this evening with a slight chance for showers and thunderstorms. This will linger into the early overnight hours as well before dry skies return by tomorrow morning. Our lows will be right around average near 64 with northeast winds staying on the lighter side at 5 to 10 miles per hour. From the Killoland Live Doppler HD Storm Center, I'm meteorologist Jalen Borison.
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4: America 250. I'm Deborah Valentine, Fox News. President Trump speaking to Americans from the National Mall in Washington, D.C. on the nation's 250th birthday as communities across the U.S. celebrate the nation's semi-quincentennial.
5: This country is the home of freedom. This is the land of liberty. And this is a flag that's the banner of the most extraordinary, most exceptional, most incredible nation ever to exist on the face of the earth. And we're doing better now than we've ever done before.
4: The president using the event to promote his longstanding initiative requiring voter ID for elections.
5: America is back, and we want to keep America great, and we will do so by approving the Save America Act, which means all voters must show voter ID.
4: Democratic congressional leadership has referred to voter ID as Jim Crow 2.0. Many Americans from coast to coast, celebrations delayed, shortened, or canceled due to weather-related events after millions of Americans spent the past few days dealing with triple-digit temperatures. Primary election season continues with Arizona holding the lone

0: primary for the month of July.
1: This fall, Democratic Governor Katie Hobbs will face one of four Republicans running in the governor's primary July 21st, including Congressman David Schweikert and Andy Biggs. There are at least two toss-up congressional districts in Arizona. Schweikert's run for governor leaves District 1 open. Three Republicans are running along with four Democrats, including Marlene Woods, who's endorsed by the Democratic Congressional Campaign Committee. Democrat and Dr. Amish Shah ran against Schweikert 4 years ago and lost by 4 points. He's running again. In District 6, incumbent Republican Congressman Juan Ciscomani is running unopposed. He will face retired Marine Joanna Mendoza, who also has no primary challengers. Jessica Rosenthal, Fox News.
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10: A slight chance for showers and thunderstorms is going to keep lingering into this evening and the early overnight hours. Otherwise, our skies will be partly cloudy with lows near 64 and light northeast winds at 5 to 10 miles per hour. For tomorrow, sunshine returns and highs will be seasonable around 86. From the Killaland Live Doppler HD Storm Center, I'm meteorologist Jalen Borison.
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13: Partly cloudy skies are going to continue this evening with a slight chance for showers and thunderstorms. This will linger into the early overnight hours as well before dry skies return by tomorrow morning. Our lows will be right around average near 64 with northeast winds staying on the lighter side at 5 to 10 miles per hour. From the Killowland Live Doppler HD Storm Center, I'm meteorologist Jalen Borison.
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7: Washington celebrates the 4th. I'm Deborah Valentine, Fox News. President Trump spoke to Americans from the National Mall in Washington, D.C. on the nation's 250th birthday late Saturday as communities across the U.S. mark the nation's semi-quincentennial.
8: We're celebrating freedom's triumph over tyranny, liberty's conquest over oppression, and the enduring victory of the American spirit from the July 4th, 1776 to July 4th, 2026.
7: President Trump talking equality during the speech, citing the Declaration of Independence while blasting communism.
8: As our Declaration of Independence tells us, we are all made in the image of one Almighty God. And a communist will never say that. That's for sure.
7: The event, followed by a large fireworks display, was delayed due to thunderstorms hitting the nation's capital. Many celebrations from coast to coast delayed, shortened, or even canceled due to inclement weather, including triple-digit temperatures during the past few days. The death toll climbing in Venezuela following back-to-back earthquakes.
9: The death toll in Venezuela from the massive earthquakes that struck June 24th has climbed to nearly 3,000. A government official confirms 2,954 people are dead, more than 16,500 injured, and at least 16,000 people left homeless. Tens of thousands of emergency workers, backed by more than 3,000 international rescue personnel, are pushing through exhausting search and rescue operations, digging through the rubble, while medical teams are racing to treat

0: the thousands of survivors. Carmen Roberts, Fox News.
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9: A slight chance for showers and thunderstorms is going to keep lingering into this evening and the early overnight hours. Otherwise, our skies will be partly cloudy with lows near 64 and light northeast winds at 5 to 10 miles per hour. For tomorrow, sunshine returns and highs will be seasonable around 86. From the Kelloland Live Doppler HD Storm Center, I'm meteorologist Jalen Borson.
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16: Partly cloudy skies are going to continue this evening with a slight chance for showers and thunderstorms. This will linger into the early overnight hours as well before dry skies return by tomorrow morning. Our lows will be right around average near 64 with northeast winds staying on the lighter side at 5 to 10 miles per hour. From the Killoland Live Doppler HD Storm Center, I'm meteorologist Jalen Borson.
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9: Washington celebrates the 4th. I'm Deborah Valentine, Fox News. President Trump spoke to Americans from the National Mall in Washington, D.C. on the nation's 250th birthday late Saturday as communities across the U.S. mark the nation's semi-quincentennial.
10: We're celebrating freedom's triumph over tyranny, liberty's conquest over oppression, and the enduring victory of the American spirit from the July 4th, 1776 to July 4th, 2026.
9: President Trump talking equality during the speech, citing the Declaration of Independence while blasting communism.
10: As our Declaration of Independence tells us, we are all made in the image of one Almighty God. And a communist will never say that. That's for sure.
9: The event, followed by a large fireworks display, was delayed due to thunderstorms hitting the nation's capital. Many celebrations from coast to coast delayed, shortened, or even canceled due to inclement weather, including triple-digit temperatures during the past few days. The death toll climbing in Venezuela following back-to-back earthquakes.
11: The death toll in Venezuela from the massive earthquakes that struck June 24th has climbed to nearly 3,000. A government official confirms 2,954 people are dead, more than 16,500 injured, and at least 16,000 people left homeless. Tens of thousands of emergency workers, backed by more than 3,000 international rescue personnel, are pushing through exhausting search and rescue operations, digging through the rubble, while medical teams are racing to treat the thousands of survivors. Carmen Roberts, Fox News.
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14: A slight chance for showers and thunderstorms is going to keep lingering into this evening and the early overnight hours. Otherwise, our skies will be partly cloudy with lows near 64 and light northeast winds at 5 to 10 miles per hour. For tomorrow, sunshine returns and highs will be seasonable around 86. From the Killaland Live Doppler HD Storm Center, I'm meteorologist Jalen Borison.
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1: 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Great years in the Navy.
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12: Partly cloudy skies are going to continue this evening with a slight chance for showers and thunderstorms. This will linger into the early overnight hours as well before dry skies return by tomorrow morning. Our lows will be right around average near 64 with northeast winds staying on the lighter side at 5 to 10 miles per hour. From the Killoland Live Doppler HD Storm Center, I'm meteorologist Jalen Borison.
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4: Washington celebrates. I'm Deborah Valentine, Fox News. President Trump speaking to Americans from the National Mall in Washington on the nation's 250th birthday as the nation marked its semi-quincentennial.
5: We're celebrating freedom's triumph over tyranny, liberty's conquest over oppression, and the enduring victory of the American spirit from the July 4th, 1776 to July 4th, 2026.
4: President Trump talking equality during the speech, citing the Declaration of Independence while blasting communism.
5: As our Declaration of Independence tells us, we are all made in the image of one Almighty God. And a communist will never say that. That's for sure.
4: Fox's Peter Ducey reports President Trump's speech was followed by a large fireworks display.
6: There's so much smoke hanging in the air, kind of coming this way, but from what is left of these 850,000 shells. The scale was remarkable. And something that stood out to me is that everybody here, there were tens of thousands of people, I would guess, everybody just sat quietly and watched. Yeah, a lot of them had their phones out and they were trying to take videos and pictures, but I cannot think of the last time that I went to anything in Washington, D.C., a political event, not a political event, a sporting event, where so many people just sat and enjoyed this show.
4: The National Independence Day Parade was canceled due to extreme heat. Many celebrations from coast to coast were delayed, shortened, or canceled due to inclement weather. 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
7: A quiet Sunday is in store with plenty of sunshine and highs getting to near 86 degrees. Our winds will stay on the lighter side as well from the east at 5 to 10 miles per hour. For Monday, we are going to warm up and bring back above average temperatures as highs get to around 88 with partly cloudy skies. From the Killaland Live Doppler HD Storm Center, I'm meteorologist Jalen Borison.
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12: The sunshine is going to return for your Sunday with highs staying seasonable around 86 degrees and east winds at 5 to 10 miles per hour. Monday is going to be another quiet day, but we will start to turn up the heat. Highs will be back to above average for this time of year near 88 with southerly winds staying light. From the Killoland Live Doppler HD Storm Center, I'm meteorologist Jalen Borison.
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1: This regime cannot be trusted. And in the next 5, 10, 15 years, it will break out. Prove me wrong. If I'm wrong, where's the evidence? 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
6: Washington celebrates. I'm Deborah Valentine, Fox News. President Trump speaking to Americans from the National Mall in Washington on the nation's 250th birthday as the nation marked its semi-quincentennial.
7: We're celebrating freedom's triumph over tyranny, liberty's conquest over oppression, and the enduring victory of the American spirit from the July 4th, 1776 to July 4th, 2026.
6: President Trump talking equality during the speech, citing the Declaration of Independence while blasting communism.
7: As our Declaration of Independence tells us, we are all made in the image of one Almighty God. And a communist will never say that. That's for sure.
6: Fox's Peter Ducey reports President Trump's speech was followed by a large fireworks display.
8: There's so much smoke hanging in the air, kind of coming this way, but from what is left of these 850,000 shells. The scale was remarkable. And something that stood out to me is that everybody here, there were tens of thousands of people, I would guess, everybody just sat quietly and watched. Yeah, a lot of them had their phones out and they were trying to take videos and pictures, but I cannot think of the last time that I went to anything in Washington, D.C., a political event, not a political event, a sporting event, where so many people just sat and enjoyed this show.
6: The National Independence Day Parade was canceled due to extreme heat. Many celebrations from coast to coast were delayed, shortened, or canceled due to inclement weather. 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
6: The death toll climbs in Venezuela following back-to-back earthquakes.
13: The death toll in Venezuela from the massive earthquakes that struck June 24th has climbed to nearly 3,000. A government official confirms 2,954 people are dead, more than 16,500 injured, and at least 16,000 people left homeless. Tens of thousands of emergency workers, backed by more than 3,000 international rescue personnel, are pushing through exhausting search and rescue operations, digging through the rubble, while medical teams are racing to treat the thousands of survivors. Carmen Roberts, Fox News.
6: President Trump is pulling the plug on a trade deal negotiated during his first term. Fox's Jared Halpern has more.
0: The Trump administration is not renewing.

0: The U.S.-Mexico-Canada Trade Pact, allowing a July 1st deadline to extend the agreement for 16 more years, to pass. That decision was expected. President Trump has signaled dissatisfaction with the deal and says he prefers one-on-one trade agreements. Trump administration officials have already kickstarted a review process, meeting separately with Canadian and Mexican counterparts. That could lead to a renegotiation of the treaty. At the White House, Jared Halpern, Fox News.
1: The Department of Transportation is investing over $1 billion to upgrade the nation's airports. Transportation Secretary Sean Duffy on Fox and Friends Weekend says it involves updating the nation's air traffic control system.
2: Our systems are old, and Donald Trump said, you know what, we have a epic opportunity to revamp, to rebuild a brand new air traffic control system.
1: Secretary Duffy also said the project will be completed in 2.5 years. Paul Pelosi, the 86-year-old husband of former House Speaker Nancy Pelosi of California, is facing a misdemeanor hit-and-run charge. Authorities say Pelosi allegedly struck a parked vehicle in Napa County, California on Friday and drove away. I'm Deborah Valentine. This is Fox News.
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9: A slight chance for showers and thunderstorms is going to keep lingering into this evening and the early overnight hours. Otherwise, our skies will be partly cloudy with lows near 64 and light northeast winds at 5 to 10 miles per hour. For tomorrow, sunshine returns and highs will be seasonable around 86. From the Killaland Live Doppler HD Storm Center, I'm meteorologist Jalen Borson.
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12: Power struggle.
13: 2 days from now, I will present to the Congress my energy proposals. Its members will be my partners, and they have already given me a great deal of valuable advice. Many of these proposals will be unpopular. Some will cause you to put up with inconveniences and to make sacrifices. The most important thing about these proposals is that the alternative may be a national catastrophe. Further delay can affect our strength and our power as a nation. Our decision about energy will test the character of the American people and the ability of the President and the Congress to govern this nation.
14: President Jimmy Carter, April 1977, during an energy crisis of gas lines and rising prices. As Americans were realizing how dependent they'd become on decisions made far beyond their borders.
15: But Carter's question was larger than oil. Could a free people accept sacrifice now to prevent a greater crisis later? And could government, industry, and citizens ever agree on a long-term plan?
14: Nearly 50 years later, the vocabulary has changed. Climate change, nuclear power, data centers. An aging power grid. The argument has not. Who decides what America builds? Who pays for it?
15: It's a struggle over power in both senses of the word. The electricity that keeps the country running and the political authority to decide where it comes from.
14: Today on America at 250 Due Diligence, how America's energy systems were built, whether government can lead another transition, and whether energy policy has grown too centralized, too costly, and too detached from the people paying the bill.
15: Power struggle, energy, climate, and the future.
16: And so, my friends, that is why, in developing electricity from this Bonneville Dam, from the Grand Coulee Dam, and from other dams to be built in the future on the Columbia and its tributaries, as they're going to be, this policy of the widest use ought to prevail. The transmission of electricity is making such scientific strides today that we can well visualize a date not far distant when every community in this vast area will be fully electrified.
14: Franklin Roosevelt at Bonneville Dam, 1937. As the federal government built dams and brought power to communities private utilities wouldn't serve.
15: Christopher F. Jones is a historian of energy at Arizona State University and author of Routes of Power, on how canals, pipelines, and electrical systems drove America's transitions to coal, oil, and electricity.
14: Professor Jones, welcome to America at 250, Due Diligence.
15: Professor, your work as a historian focuses on how America's energy systems got built, not just the technology, but the infrastructure, the policy, economic logic. When you look at the current debate over the energy transition, what does the history actually tell us in regards to the present day argument and what it leaves out?
7: One of the big lessons that I think comes out of the history of energy infrastructure developments, particularly the ones I looked at from 1820 to 1930, is that infrastructure is not static in the sense that it doesn't simply respond to existing demand. It helps create new demand, and it has a long-term ongoing impact on what energy systems are used, where they're used, who gets the benefit, and who pays the costs. And I think that often in our present discussions, there's a lot of discussion of, oh, what jobs are going to be created in the present, or what energy do we need right now? And not a lot of discussion of what are these systems going to be doing for 30 years, 50 years, 70 years, and how is that going to affect and constrain the options that we have in the future?
14: So let's talk about the early days of American power. You cover it from 1820 to 1930 and that shift that happened. Talk about that shift to coal, to oil, and electricity, and how that shift happened over time.
7: Yeah, I think one of the dynamics I look at in terms of understanding energy transitions is that there's a profoundly iterative process of creating infrastructure that allows people to use energy, people starting to whet their appetites for it, demand going up, and demand doesn't go up in the passive voice that I just used right there, right? Demand goes up in many ways because it is actively created. Because anyone who raises the incredible amounts of money it takes to build infrastructure systems knows they have to be operated at full capacity for them to profit from them. And so one of the dynamics that was particularly important in how many of these early energy transitions occurred is that those who built the energy infrastructure, things like canals to ship coal, pipelines to ship oil, transmission wires to send electricity across the landscapes, those people who built those systems were among the most powerful actors working to build demand. So they were doing things like demonstrating the new types of either coal or electric stoves you could have. They would demonstrate new types of appliances. They would help fund research into new devices that would use their energy system. So those people who built the energy infrastructure systems were among the most active, what I call boosters, in terms of trying to generate new consumptions of energy as that played out.
15: One of the themes we've been finding out as we do show after show and talk about American history is that the federal government didn't get involved in a lot of areas really until the administration of Franklin Roosevelt in the depths of the Depression. And I was listening to an FDR speech the other day. I think he was dedicating the Bonneville Dam up in the Northwest. And he was really on the defensive about this infrastructure growth, rural electrification, which sounds like a great thing. Hey, if you live on a farm, it's great to get electricity when you've never had it before. I mean, it's life-changing, right? Why were people opposed to the federal government getting involved in all of this?
7: It's definitely true that most early energy infrastructure developments are fully driven by the state. The canal boom of the 1830s and 40s was so strong that even the state of Pennsylvania bankrupted itself by funding too many canals and not being able to pay them off. And you do get a sense, certainly through the 19th century, that it's not the federal government's job to lead in this. And most of the important investments come from the state, and most of the important sort of regulations, like can you use eminent domain? Do you get a corporate charter? Come at the state level for most of this period. And you're right that federal policy being important happens in the 20th century. You know, people debate and argue about whether this is good or bad. And some of that's pork belly arguments that are simply about who pays and who gets the benefits of it. So a lot of opposition to federal funding was a sense of unfairness, right? That the wealthy states will be taxed to pay for infrastructure and the other. This was certainly at the nation's founding that the wealthier South did not want to have to pay for improvements in the North. And that was a source of opposition that I think has been kept in American culture in a way. It's interesting you mentioned the Bonneville Dam and things out west, because of course we know that the West benefits disproportionately from federal investment in infrastructure and pays less in taxes than it gets back in federal investments. And yet anti-federal investment is stronger in the West than any other part of the country. And so there's a longstanding irony in terms of that I think is part of what you're capturing.
3: But wasn't part of it also the issue of seizing land for these projects, eminent domain?
7: Yeah, eminent domain has always been one of the most contested rights about whether to get it. And it's a complicated issue. Anyone who has land seized by eminent domain feels the deep unfairness of how that is. Now, it's interesting that, you know, one of my cases looked at the first rise of oil pipelines between 1860 to 1900. And, you know, history is nothing if not full of ironies at various times, because what you see at this time, of course, is a battle of independent oil men versus the near monopoly power of John D. Rockefeller. And independent oil men need to break Rockefeller's control over transportation if they want to break his monopoly power. And so they need eminent domain privileges.
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14: Back with Christopher Jones of Arizona State University. So when these crews started going into these rural communities and putting lines up, what did it mean for the people who actually lived there economically in their daily life? It was a huge, huge, huge deal for a lot of them, wasn't it?
7: It absolutely was. And I should say there's... When we talk about history and historical change, there are trend lines of arrows and there are things that circle back and forth. So when I talked about the coal canals, there was a lot of images of nation building and uplift of the nation and the people. That is pretty absent from the discussion when oil comes along. That's pretty much profits. Early electrification does have a number of elements at times of some utopian discourses of the belief that this is going to be emancipatory and liberatory, and that it's essential that, you know, in the 1920s, one of America's most pressing issues is the farm problem. And this comes out of in World War I. Food prices go way up. The U.S. supplies the world. Record profits are made. But after the war, you've got a huge amount of production. Europe starts to produce its own food. Prices crash. And the farm problem is an epic concern for the country. And one of the main avenues is people are leaving the farm because economic opportunities aren't there. But there's also a sense that life is slower on the farm and less satisfying. And for a number of people, electricity is the answer. If we can bring modernity to the farms, we can save the farms, we can save rural America.
15: One thing we've seen over the decades is with different presidential administrations, you can have policies wildly oscillate, especially when it comes to energy and with climate mitigation. How damaging has that been to having a coherent long-term plan in these areas?
7: Yeah. I mean, certainly in the last 12 years, it's been particularly jolting. I will say there's still been a lot of energy development that has happened at the state level, that the federal government on the energy front is maybe most important post-70s. There are some really important World War II things that happen. You know, I will say one thing for those who would like to see renewable energy infrastructure develop, there's no doubt that policies under the current president have been hostile to that. But on the other hand, everyone in the energy sector knows infrastructure and developments are for decades.
14: Looking at data centers and looking at from a historical perspective, going back to pre-1935, was there anything similar that maybe we can learn from to kind of get a better understanding of what's happening with these data center fights that are happening in local communities all over the country right now?
7: I think one thing history shows about fights like this is that people have come to understand and recognize more that the places where energy is consumed and large alterations of the environment are made are often separated in space from where people benefit from those things. And so I think there's been a long amount of examples of what scholars have called environmental sacrifice zones, where we basically sacrifice parts of Appalachia to get coal to deliver to other places. And certainly people get good jobs for certain periods of time, but we know that rates of environmental degradation, rates of industrial accidents, rates of cancer, black lung, et cetera, are disproportionately placed on certain regions, and the benefits flow to the big East Coast cities who get clean power and benefit much more from that.
0: But isn't there a certain level of hypocrisy here? Because we all now want to spend or are spending 12 hours a day on the internet. I'm using AI a lot for research, and we're going to need these data centers. They've got to go somewhere, and they have to get electricity from somewhere. What do you think? What is going to be the solution here?
7: I would question whether we need to have it. I mean, I think that I don't believe we should start the conversation with saying it's essential. It's obviously getting baked into things that are happening. There are absolutely uses of it in some lines of work in areas that are very advantageous to some. I think that we do need a much stronger national conversation on what the total costs and benefits are likely to be out of this, because I think the story for employment coming out of AI is going to be really bad. I think the story coming of income inequality, which is already causing enormous strains in this country, is going to be made worse by AI. And so I would try to fight the inevitability of it. That would just be my individual opinion here.
0: So you think the genie could go be put back in the bottle? I think a lot of other people are pretty skeptical about that.
7: I mean, I'm skeptical that it can, and yet I don't want to cede that that could be possible in some way. And I think that history shows that unlikely changes happen. I think that if you were to go back 10 years and you were to have a conversation and say, hey, is neoliberalism going to get a real challenge at any point in our time? The smart money would have been no. And suddenly there's a global movement against neoliberalism that I didn't foresee coming and could. So I don't deny that it is there. I think that, and I don't deny your point, that there is hypocrisy in the NIMBYism movement and the sort of goal of just getting as much clean energy as we can without taking responsibility for it. I do see the protests against data centers as trying to force a bigger national conversation on who gets the benefits and who pays the costs, because I still do think that those are unequally allocated, that I think there is still more of these centers and more of the energy infrastructure put in poorer communities that benefit the wealthier communities more than those poorer communities. And so even if we do make the decision that more data centers is a socially desirable thing that produces a better nation, I still think there could be a little more collective discussion of how do those who are likely to gain the most benefits from these AI centers participate in some of the costs as well as the benefits of it, and vice versa, how to bring more of the benefits of that to those where it is.
0: We do have a precedent in history, right? The Luddites, who opposed mechanism and the Industrial Revolution. Obviously they didn't win out.
7: Yeah, we do. And I think that they're misunderstood, because the term Luddite is often done as a sort of dismissive claim of someone who is against anything. It's not a big step to say, if you look at the history of technological development, that it often outpaces our ability to think about and plan around it and think about its social consequences, and that there have not been as many efforts as might be hoped to think about how to manage things in a humane way, to have technology serve people rather than what feels like to many with the AI revolution right now, that the opposite is happening.
14: Professor Christopher Jones of Arizona State University.
0: His point, energy infrastructure is never neutral. It doesn't just meet demand, it creates it and locks the country into choices that last 50 or 70 years.
14: Which raises the question for our next guest. Can policy unlock a system infrastructure has locked in? Former FERC Chairman John Wellinghoff is next.
1: More of America at 250. Due diligence after this.
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6: And they need our help. So that's where Coast to Coast AM comes in and George Norrie comes in. Because you're going to have people on here that will give the government investigators an idea where to look, how to look, and what to look for. So it really does a lot of validation of the history of this show. And this is a huge step forward to getting to the truth, because for the first time, we have the U.S. government admitting that there's something to this, really admitting there's something to this. And that's the big step for all of us.
8: Classic Cuts.
9: The title and cover art of Wings' Band on the Run album makes it all seem very criminal. But that's not what Paul McCartney was thinking when he wrote the eponymous song.
27: I had a song called Band on the Run. I was forming the band, we were getting together, and the song, in writing itself sort of thing, came to that phrase, Band on the Run, and I thought, oh, that's nice, because

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3: Partly cloudy skies are going to continue this evening with a slight chance for showers and thunderstorms. This will linger into the early overnight hours as well before dry skies return by tomorrow morning. Our lows will be right around average near 64 with northeast winds staying on the lighter side at 5 to 10 miles per hour. From the Killaland Live Doppler HD Storm Center, I'm meteorologist Jalen Borison.
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5: This is America at 250. Due diligence.
6: America is addicted to oil, which is often imported from unstable parts of the world. The best way to break this addiction is through technology.
7: President George W. Bush, in 2006, arguing technology could break America's dependence on oil.
8: At the center of the energy debate is an agency most Americans rarely hear about, FERC, the Federal Energy Regulatory Commission, which regulates how electricity moves across state lines and who gets to compete to provide it.
7: John Wellinghoff was appointed to the Federal Energy Regulatory Commission by President George W. Bush in 2006 and named chairman by President Barack Obama in 2009, making him the longest-serving chairman in the agency's history. He now runs grid policy.
8: Chairman Wellinghoff, welcome to America at 250, Due Diligence.
7: John, explain to us about what the regulators' job is supposed to be. You know, we hear about removing barriers, creating fair markets, but doesn't the government also have to steer investment through things like subsidies, mandates, research funding, and infrastructure spending?
9: Yeah, to some degree that's true, although I think, you know, the fundamental job of the regulator is to, number one, you know, ensure that, as they say, rates are just and reasonable, meaning that, you know, neither the consumer nor the utility get too screwed over, or I guess to ensure that nobody's happy. But yes, they are negotiating a lot of other issues because there are subsidies involved in a lot of these rate-making issues with utilities. There's a lot of government grants. There's a lot of tax issues related to tax incentives that various administrations put in or then later take out, depending upon the administration in place. So regulators have a very complex job because they have to keep track of all those things. And again, then set what the rates are or the charges that it costs the consumer see based upon all those in a way that they believe that they're balancing interests and being fair to everybody.
8: I want people to have a complete understanding as what actually is the Federal Energy Regulatory Commission, and what does it control, and then what remains under state authority. So how does that kind of balance happen?
9: Sure. From an electricity side, that commission controls all of the large lines and wires in the United States, all the transmission systems, and it controls them from a standpoint of the rates that are charged to compensate utilities for building them, and then the rates that are charged to consumers that flow down into those retail bills that consumers get. So that commission is over those transmission systems, the planning for those systems, the operation of those systems, which in some parts of the country are operated by independent entities that are under FERC's authority called Regional Transmission Organizations. FERC is also responsible for the wholesale market, so the wholesale sale of electricity, not retail sale between your utility company and you as a consumer, but between different utility companies and between generators, independent generators, and those utility companies, those wholesale sales. FERC is the one who sets the market structures for those markets, and those are independent markets that do operate outside of a retail rate making setting. In other words, the market sets the price, but FERC sets the market rules. So FERC oversees those markets, and it oversees that operation of that transmission system as well. FERC also oversees hydro dams. It also oversees gas pipelines as well, large natural gas pipelines, not the ones that come into your home, but the ones that transmit gas between states, interstate pipelines. So interstate transmission, interstate gas pipelines, and wholesale electric and gas markets primarily.
8: One more question on this, and then I want to get back to the regulation that Steve asked about for a start. You were appointed under President Bush, George W. Bush, and you served as chairman under President Obama. What was the difference between the two administrations and how they handled the Federal Energy Regulatory Commission, or if there was any difference at all?
9: Basically, no difference. There is no difference between those two administrations and the interaction with FERC, because in my experience in the 7 years that I was at FERC, there's very little of any interaction between the administration at the executive level and FERC as an independent regulatory agency. FERC was truly an independent regulatory agency. I actually looked at it as being very nonpartisan. In fact, for 5 of the 7 years that I was at FERC, I was an independent. I was neither registered as a Democrat or a Republican. And the 5 years I was chairman, I never got a call from the White House about anything.
7: You championed something called FERC Order 1000.
9: Yes.
7: Which reformed regional transmission planning. You were talking about that, and cost allocation. What did it really accomplish, and was it a failure in any way? And then FERC concluded more than a decade later that it needed another major planning rule.
9: FERC does issue orders to its regional transmission organizations, and FERC Order 1000 was one of those orders that it ordered those entities to engage in long-term planning across the entire region and to also do inter-regional cooperation. It also ordered under Order 1000 to do more competitive bidding of transmission construction so that there would be more competitive provision of transmission lines in this country. Those were the major things it did. I think it did pretty well on the planning side and on the cost allocation side. On the competitive bidding side, that's been pretty much clawed back by the transmission owners, operators in each region who wanted to preserve their monopoly and not have any competition. So we haven't gotten as much competition as I would have liked to have seen under Order 1000, which I think would have lowered costs for consumers as far as the building of transmission across the country. But nevertheless, that was the intent, one of the intents of Order 1000.
7: Ironically, while we've been talking, my power went out. We have a wind thunderstorm with winds, and I've got a generator backup, and we switched over. But it's kind of ironic how fragile the system still seems to be.
9: Well, I think it actually is getting seemingly more fragile, primarily because of extreme weather events that we're seeing. I think an acceleration of those events because of climate change that, you know, some people don't want to admit is impacting us, but if you just look outside, you can see that it is. And, you know, that is also snowballing into, you know, other issues like wildfires and other things that are impacting the reliability on the grid. And then we, you know, have this other event happening. We now have, you know, the advent of AI and during the acceleration of the development of artificial intelligence, we have the need for more and more power to run larger and larger data centers. And so we're seeing an advent of a change in the grid that we haven't seen for many, many years, and that is loads are outpacing a generation that's being built to serve those loads. So we have the confluence of these two things happening. We have all these climactic events that are lowering reliability and lowering the ability of consumers to have reliable, certain power available to them. And we're also having an issue on the reliability side of loads outpacing generation. And those two things, you know, sort of colliding together are causing these issues for consumers.
7: John Wellinghoff, former chairman of FERC.
8: His case, the transition isn't just swapping power sources. It means rebuilding a grid designed around centralized plants and monopoly utilities. And that won't happen without policy opening it to competition. Incumbents resist.
7: But that assumes government can steer the transition without sacrificing affordability, reliability, or property rights. Travis Fisher of the Cato Institute challenges that assumption next.
4: 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Due diligence after this.
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4: 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This is America at 250, Due Diligence. Here's Steve Herman and Bill Bernadoni. Real questions, serious debate. This is America at 250, Due Diligence.
17: I put a freeze on pending regulations and set up a task force under Vice President Bush to review regulations with an eye toward getting rid of as many as possible. I have decontrolled oil, which should result in more domestic production and less dependence on foreign oil.
8: Ronald Reagan in 1981, ending federal control of oil prices, government stepping back where Roosevelt had stepped in.
7: But it never fully left. Utilities still hold monopoly territories, regulators set rates, and government can take private property by eminent domain for projects deemed in the public interest.
8: Travis Fisher directs energy and environmental policy studies at the Cato Institute and has held energy roles at FERC and the Department of Energy.
7: Travis, you're with the Cato Institute, which is known for not necessarily taking a strict conservative or liberal line. Libertarian is the word we use, and a mantra about limited government. And when we're talking about regulating electricity, emissions from power plants, power lines going across states, the role of government in permitting and licensing and regulating, and trying to put this into a traditional constitutional view, where should the government be when it comes to this very, very important industry in the United States?
18: So I view the role of government in energy as mostly getting out of the way. That's not how a lot of people view it. You know, in terms of the federal role, a lot of those authorities stem from interstate commerce authorities, which really, those I think are designed, again, to get the government out of the way. So to stop state governments from blocking interstate infrastructure like pipelines or transmission lines. So in that sense, there is a strong federal role, but it's more to prevent the states from blocking projects as opposed to being proactive and building or trying to guide, especially the entire industry in a certain direction.
8: Walk us through how you see the energy system right now in the United States. What's working and where are things strained at the moment?
18: So we have, for the first time in 20-something years, robust growth on the electricity side. And the grid is, I think, under strain is a fair way to put it. You know, we kind of got lulled into complacency for the two decades that we weren't really growing. We kind of took our eye off the ball.
7: Both Bill and I live in or near communities where there are data centers under consideration, and that involves utilities wanting to supply those data centers and putting high voltage power lines across people's yards, and people get all upset and for good reason. And if they want the government to do anything, they want it to ban these data centers and these power lines. What has the Cato Institute been doing in that neighborhood, so to speak?
18: Well, I'll speak personally because we don't really take institutional positions on things. I've been trying to actually get more transmission built, and I think we can do that in a consumer-friendly way and in a freedom-friendly way if, you know, we essentially have to make it all voluntary. I think where people have the strongest argument that utilities should not be in their backyard is when utilities actually use eminent domain to claim parts of their backyard. That's sort of the most straightforward case for freedom, is that you wouldn't abuse eminent domain authorities, especially for private gain. There is an argument to be made for infrastructure in general. I'm not sure, especially when it gets closer to private benefit, when it gets closer to we are building a new transmission line or a new power plant specifically to serve this one customer. That's where it gets really tricky and dicey, is I think people have a very strong case to say, look, that should not be subject to eminent domain authority. You shouldn't be able to claim parts of my property and cut through it to serve, you know, a customer that, you know, who's not me, who's not the community generally. It's a single large customer. So that's where I think their arguments are strongest. The way people talk about eminent domain is, well, none of this stuff would get built without it. And maybe that's true under current regulations, but if we made the siting part easier, made it easier to build things, I think you would see less use of the eminent domain.
7: This is one area where I think people feel, when it comes to the rights of the individual property owner, say, that the whole system seems stacked against them, from local to state to federal. These data centers, the utility companies, they're very powerful. They have a lobbyist who throw a lot of money around. I was looking at the composition of the commission in the Commonwealth of Virginia that approves these types of projects, and they're appointed by state of lawmakers. They're all lawyers. In most cases, they've worked for the utility industry. That people are feeling that it's really stacked against them as private individuals. How can they make their voices be heard?
18: I first would agree that everything is stacked against the individual here, and the incumbent utilities are very powerful, and they donate a lot to campaigns. They are the type to the saying, like, a good lawyer knows the law, a great one takes the judge to lunch. I think that's exactly what's happening here, is these people are, you know, they go to dinner, they play golf together, all that stuff. There's really no competition for that type of, institutional knowledge that they have. So I think that's why some people are starting to lash out.
8: Talk a little bit about nuclear power and its role in energy in the future across the country. Do you think, given the issues with rate hikes and everything else, that nuclear is something that states and municipalities could go to help try and bring rates down? Because obviously affordability is a huge, huge, huge thing right now with utilities.
18: One thing that's really interesting is the technology on the nuclear side is trending more towards smaller, small modular reactors. And those are the types that you could, you know, if you're building out a new facility, let's say it's a data center, and the first tranche is at like 500 megawatt size, so half a gigawatt, you might want to build several small reactors. There's a redundancy element there. There's, you know, the fuel cycle. These things have to be refueled every year and a half or so is the standard tech. But I'm seeing a trend towards smaller, more nimble, new designs, passive safety designs, so that there's no risk of a meltdown. The technology just keeps getting better and better, and there's so many of these companies. It's almost like the first couple that actually break through are gonna do really well.
8: Travis Fisher of the Cato Institute.
7: Three guests, three readings of the same energy system, and three views of who should shape its future.
8: Christopher Jones showed how the infrastructure a country builds can determine its energy choices for generations, creating demand, locking in decisions, and shifting costs from one community to another.
7: John Wellinghoff showed that the energy transition is not simply about replacing one source of electricity with another. It means remaking a grid built around large central power plants and monopoly utilities, expanding transmission, while giving storage, distributed energy, and consumers a larger role.
8: And Travis Fisher warned that government planning can protect those same monopolies, shifting risk to ratepayers and commit the country to costly projects or technologies before anyone knows whether they will deliver.
7: They disagree on how quickly the system should change and how much government should direct it, but all three agree the grid is not just another industry, and demand is rising.
8: The founders feared concentrated power. The energy debate gives that fear a literal edge. Who chooses a system? Who carries the risk? And who pays when the choice is wrong?
7: This has been America at 250, Due Diligence. I'm Steve Herman.
8: And I'm Bill Bernadoni. We want to thank our guests, Professor Christopher Jones, former FERC Chairman John Wellinghoff, and Travis Fisher of the Cato Institute. For the full complete conversations and much more than we can fit into the radio hour, subscribe to America at 250 Due Diligence wherever you get your podcasts.
7: Executive producers of America at 250 Due Diligence are Steve Herman and Bill Bernadoni. 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
8: Portions of this program are recorded at WUMS Radio in Oxford, Mississippi. For Steve Herman, I'm Bill Bernadone. Thank you for listening, and we'll see you again next time as we continue discussing the ideas and principles that shape America at 250.
19: In 1976, presidential candidate Jimmy Carter won the endorsement of the nation's largest teachers union after promising a cabinet-level Department of Education. 3 years later, he delivered. At the time, America was regarded as one of the world's educational leaders. Since then, Washington has spent several trillion dollars through the Department of Education. Yet today, the United States ranks well below the top 30 on international measures of student achievement, while remaining the world's highest spender per student. Nearly 50 years later, let's start focusing on future results rather than how much money's been wasted. America's educational results were significantly better and more efficient when education was controlled locally. It's time we do what we know works. You've been listening to The Mike Hewitt Show. Business, work, and politics like you've never heard it before. Find it.
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2: Mostly sunny skies today, a high of 86. Well, the light east wind, 5 to 15 miles per hour. As we get into this evening and tonight, expect partly cloudy skies. 66 are low, southeast winds of 5 to 10. Mostly sunny to partly cloudy for tomorrow. And warm, high temperature near 90, south winds of 5 to 15. Running Kettleland, Live Doppler Storm Center, I'm Scott Munt.
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5: Pleased to welcome Louis Castriotta, the founder of Leg Up Farm, to this show. Leg Up Farm is incredible what they do, and wait till you hear about this mission-driven, innovative way to treat children who have been diagnosed with various conditions that make them developmentally disabled, including his daughter Brooke, who when she was one was diagnosed with a condition that affects cognitive and motor development. So that set Louis on the path of figuring out what could he do to make her life better. And he has now made so many families' lives better. Louis, thank you so much for joining us here on the show.
6: Thank you for having me.
5: So let's talk about what you found out about Brooke when she was one and there were some problems. What was it that, and I know some of it was on the autism spectrum. Tell us about that.
6: Yeah, so she just wasn't hitting milestones and we were concerned, and we ended up going to, in the area where we live, we're very fortunate that we have amazing medical institutions around us. And we went to Kennedy Krieger Institute in Baltimore and basically left there a little crushed and with a big list of things that we needed to do for Brooke to help her to be able to reach her full potential. She has mitochondrial disease, which kind of presents differently with different people. And she also has an autism spectrum diagnosis. But what that means in reality is she needed help with her speech. She needed help with her gait, understanding where her legs were, her balance, all kinds of different things. And the reality is we came back with this big list of instructions from Baltimore. We're completely overwhelmed with, we need physical therapy and occupational therapy and speech therapy. And we wanted, obviously, isn't there just a pill or something out there that's going to fix all this and find this diagnosis that we can just, there's a cure for it. And it just didn't happen. And I felt like, you know, there are a lot of families that while you're searching for answers, you can be doing something every day to be helping your child to move forward, to have a better life, and to set them up for success. And that's kind of, Leg Up Farm was born out of that idea of, let's do something today that makes an impact in their life and also something that is fun and enjoyable.
5: And, you know, it's, Leg Up Farm is not just, oh, Leg Up Farm. It's so many acres. It's therapy. It's everything under one roof, what you're talking about, where you just, where could you go? All these different doctors, all these different things. But getting there was not easy.
6: Yeah, I mean, we have four children. So Leg Up Farm was also created to support the entire family. You're running to you know, doctor's visits three different times a week. You're going to different locations. And the vision of Leg Up Farm is really, how can we support that whole family going through that? Because we experienced our children crying, I don't want to be in another waiting room, and I just want to stay home and play, and like all of these different things. And the vision behind Leg Up Farm is really, how can we support the entire family? How could we even give parents a few minutes of peace back for them while their child's in therapy? So Leg Up Farm is just this really amazing, beautiful place with therapy gardens outside that can be used in therapy. But also, if mom or dad just need to stare into the sunset and sit by the koi pond and just have a breath, they can do that too. Or their other children can play on the playground, take a hike, do homework. So it's not now this thing that the family has to go through that is taxing. Everybody loves to come to Leg Up Farm for their own reason. And it supports the whole family unit going through this challenge in their life.
5: And so for you, when you had that idea, and as you said, you're supporting your family, and I mean, what a brilliant idea, but you have the concept, you start coming up with this vision, but it wasn't so easy to get the money to raise it all up and figure it out. That was a big journey.
6: Yeah, part of the thing was everybody said, wow, this is the most amazing thing ever, but you're never going to open. So because it was such a big dream, such a big vision of bringing all these things together under one roof. It actually, I started working on it when Brooke was a year old, and she was 14 when she walked through the door. It took 13 years to get it open, but it was magnificent when it opened. This gigantic building full of all these child-friendly things on 18 acres with horses and hiking trails and gardens and all these just phenomenal things. So
5: what has it meant for Brooke?
6: So for Brooke, and I think all the children that go to Leg Up Farm, you know, they're limited in social interaction. They're limited in recreational things that they can do. And, you know, we try to look at the whole child and the whole family, and Leg Up Farm just delivers this experience that we touch on physical health, social health, mental health, recreation, like all of these things are happening in this environment where you don't realize that all of these things are helping to improve your life.
5: Yeah. And, you know, it's interesting. And, you know, you talk about she was 14 when that became the reality, but it was magnificent once that happened. So in between, you still had to do the hustle bustle of your family saying, the other kids saying, I'm tired of the waiting rooms and everything, while you're working on that, trying to make this dream become a reality and get her the help she needs along the way. And then finally, boom, you got it, right? It had to be an incredible moment.
6: It was absolutely incredible. And I can tell you that today it's even more incredible to me. I get goosebumps even just thinking about this. Like a week ago, one of the kids that was about 5 years old, that when we first opened, that was coming to Leg Up Farm, showed up at Leg Up Farm about a week ago as this like just brilliant, thriving young man that wanted to tell his story about how Leg Up Farm helped him. So it was cool at that moment, but it's even better now when a grandparent calls and says, my child went to college because of the things that you did at Leg Up Farm. Like, that is so amazing.
5: What was to get something like that, to have that feedback, to see it and see how far it's come? What was it like getting the right therapist, doing the things that you need to do to pull that part of it? You have the land, you develop that, you get the donations, you get the grants, you get the things that you need, and you're moving along and you're making this become a reality. But the other part of this is getting the right people in place.
6: Yeah. And it's a challenge because a lot of medical institutions now approach like getting staff through contracts and people move around. And I wanted people to be really committed to Leg Up Farm. So everybody that works at Leg Up Farm, they're all employees. We have an amazing volunteer group that helps support us. But, you know, it was funny at the beginning with Leg Up Farm. It's such a unique concept. And the whole idea is we wrap therapy around what's fun for the child.
5: Next, as we continue our conversation with Louis Castriota, our special guest, pushing back against change and resisting innovation. That's part of the battle he was fighting. That's coming up around the bend.
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3: And we're back with our special guest, Louis Castriotta. And Louis, your vision was to make therapy completely innovative and different and really have the child steer the therapy, what happens, where it could be that much more comfortable for them. And it makes sense when you think about traditionally what happens with therapy and the rooms that they're in, right?
4: It's not providing therapy in a 10 by 10 room with a table. The thing that happens at Leg Up Farm is we have all these amazing spaces, whether it be gardens. We have a town inside Leg Up Farm called Matthews Town, and there are bikes and a gas pump and all these cool facades and street signs and all of these wonderful things. Well, the whole idea is the child is steering where that therapy happens. If they love the fire station, that therapist will build the therapy plan around the fire station and something that's fun for them. So you take something as adults, if we have to go through therapy, we don't want to go, and we know the benefit for us. You know, if you have a knee replacement or something happened and you have to go to physical therapy, you dread going to physical therapy every day. Children are not looking 10 years down the road thinking, if I go to Leg Up Farm, I'm going to, you know, this is really going to help me in the future. So the idea is at Leg Up Farm, they don't even realize they're in therapy because they're playing in this space that they absolutely love. And while they're doing that, the therapist is wrapping the goals around something that they love doing and they're improving. And that's kind of the whole idea behind Leg Up Farm. Well, this was such a unique concept at the beginning. The therapists, it was so unique to them that it was challenging to kind of get that first staff understanding that model because it was so different from what they were taught in school.
3: Yeah. And, you know, I'm sitting here thinking and processing that. And now you've had thousands of kids who have gone through. And are they, you know, how do you determine what kids are right for the program? How, I would imagine there's obviously there's a process there, because what an incredible leg up, so to speak, is a perfect name. Yeah. For all of them. So autism, there's all different ranges and there's other things that, that kids are dealing with. And it's not one umbrella, is it?
4: Yeah. So this was like another vision at the beginning of Leg Up Farm. It was the idea that instead of becoming a center for one challenge, you know, a child with autism, and that's all we're going to do, the idea was to bring everything together under one roof, that we could create the right plan for each child, that all of our therapists would be working together to create that plan that helped that child achieve their goals and move forward in a way that is customized and best for them. So by offering therapeutic horseback riding and, you know, all these cool spaces outside and a therapy pool and all this stuff, we really could customize what's best for that child. So we have children that have very high abilities and they're struggling in one area. We can create a program specific to that child. And we may have somebody that has really severe, challenging issues, and we create a program for that child. So that's another thing that makes Leg Up Farm unique, is that by offering so many things under one roof, we create a customized program that is beneficial to each individual.
3: Oh, yeah. And I can imagine it's word of mouth and parents that get in and they're seeing the progress of their child. There's nothing more rewarding than that. So for the parents, you've probably gotten amazing feedback.
4: Yeah. And one thing I've always talked to our staff about is just creating this culture of support. Sometimes a parent walks in frustrated. It has nothing to do with us. It's just the stress of the day. And we try to help, you know, support them through that. One of the things of the culture of Leg Up Farm is that we're just there for the family, that we can support them and we can listen. And sometimes that's all that they need is somebody to listen that understands like the day that they had and to encourage them that it's going to be better tomorrow.
3: Yeah. And that's the thing that often is missing, as you know. I mean, you wrote a book about it too. So tell us what in the book, Leg Up, The Courage to Dream. And you obviously do this on stage. You do it for different people, I'm sure, because in the speaking business, which I totally get as well. What's that been like to be able to share that and then have people share with you what's happening with them?
4: Yeah, I mean, the idea, I think sometimes we make things too complicated. So if I want to lose 10 pounds, I'm researching apps and getting 100 different recipes. And, you know, I need a trainer and I have to go to the gym. And like, I'm overwhelmed even in those 100 things, right? But the reality is, if I picked one big thing and made that change, I would accomplish my goal. You know, so for me, if I just eliminated potato chips and I ate some hummus and carrots on a daily basis, I would probably lose 10 pounds and I wouldn't have to change anything else in my life. So the idea really is about, you know, what is the one big thing that makes impact versus getting frustrated in evaluating 100 apps that can help me. And that's really what the idea with Leg Up Farm was, to focus on the one big thing and then step back and say, how do we get there? And I think what helped me honestly was I didn't know what I couldn't do in the medical field. Mm-hmm. Like when I would talk to doctors and they would say, you know, this is great, but you'll never open. I didn't know what wasn't possible. So it became a big running joke when Leg Up Farm opened, when people would say, we don't do it that way in the medical field, or we don't do it that way with occupational therapy. And I'm like, we need to remove that vocabulary from our thought process. Because if you think like that, you know, we wouldn't innovate in any area. So the big thing for me is to get people to focus on what is that one big thing that you can do that will make significant impact. And the reality is, we're all going to make mistakes along the way, and you've got to forgive yourself for whatever that mistake was and look at it as a learning experience and move on, you know, and continue forward. Yeah. And, you know, Leg Up Farm is that idea. I mean, it was 13 years of perseverance, of continuing forward. I would work on one thing for a year. Nothing would happen. And all of a sudden, three things would happen in the same day. And it was just that idea of continuing to stay focused on what is that big thing that can help all of these families. But then within that, we step back and work on the next big thing that can keep that vision moving forward.
3: Louis Castriotta and I will meet you on the flip with more on his vision for this innovative concept.
2: Stay inspired. Stay tuned to Amazing Americans.
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10: 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President Trump speaking during an America 250 celebration at the National Mall in D.C. yesterday.
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10: That event was delayed due to thunderstorms in the area. Vice President J.D. 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
16: Mostly sunny skies today, a high of 86, while the light east wind, 5 to 15 miles per hour. As we get into this evening and tonight, expect partly cloudy skies, 66 are low, southeast winds of 5 to 10. Mostly sunny to partly cloudy for tomorrow, and warm, high temperature near 90, south winds of 5 to 15. Running Kelloland, Live Doppler Storm Center, I'm Scott Munt.
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3: We're back with Louis Castriata on the show. Louis, how tough was it to really make people understand your vision?
4: It was such a unique concept. So the community that I lived in, I always make a joke that, you know, something that's happening on the West Coast ends up happening in York County, Pennsylvania, about 10 years later. So to create one of the most innovative therapy centers in the country in this community, it was just foreign to everyone to look at the world this way. And even after we opened, it was fun. It would be funny. Somebody would call me that would want to take a tour of Leg Up Farm. And they would say, you know, do I need to wear boots? Should I put jeans on? You know, like they just had no idea. And then they show up and they're like, oh, I understand now why you laughed at me when I said that, because it's just such a spectacular place. I mean, even the barn and the indoor riding arena, it's all spectacular. I just wanted to do everything the right way for the families. And that's part of the reason it took as long as it did. But I didn't want to sacrifice, you know, they have enough challenge in their lives that I just wanted to be this to be a spectacular place that for them, they just looked forward to every visit to Leg Up Farm.
3: Yeah. And it's spread to other things too, as well. I mean, you've got a farmer's market. What was the genesis for that? Cause you thought, hey, healthier food, the whole thing, get it from farm to table kind of thing.
4: Yeah. So the idea is really, again, kind of looking at the whole family. I'm a big believer that the way we eat, you know, impacts how we feel, how our body functions. So if we can do all these things right at Leg Up Farm, looking at physical health and emotional and social health and all these things, let's add the food component in, because a lot of children are on special diets and it's hard to find, it was hard to find that food in our community. And, you know, it's funny to me now, we're all focused on removing chemicals from our diet and food coloring and preservatives and all these things. Well, when we opened Leg Up Farmers Market 10 years ago, it was like that from day one, that you don't have to worry about any of those things being in any of the food. And we make sure that we cater to all these special diets that children could be on, where they're keto or the Mediterranean diet or you know, like all these different things. We're all very unique. And, you know, our diet, each one of us, the things we eat, it's different in how it impacts us. So there's not like a one size fits all. So it was important to remove all the chemicals from the food, all the bad stuff, and then make everything available that works for you.
3: Yeah. And you have an even bigger vision, believe it or not, people that are listening to this, if you're already blown away by what Louis's done, you'd like to see this in other communities.
4: Yeah. I mean, like the real big vision here is to share all of this and these ideas and inspire other communities across the country to do similar things, and even inspire them to take action to help someone else. If you don't have a special needs child in your life, I'd like to inspire them to look at the world differently. And I always talk about people and their special gifts. We each have special gifts, and your gift may be making the most amazing chocolate cake ever that will lift up a neighbor or a friend in a time of need. And I just want to encourage people to share their gifts with the people in their communities.
3: When you were going through these, you know, these mini battles and focusing, and you look at the 13 years and you had that vision in your mind, did it blow you away once it all started to happen? Meaning to see the reality of that after that length of time and how beautiful. And as you're talking about with the horses, with the way the barn is and people not even knowing what to expect. I mean, do you have to sometimes pinch yourself and say, yeah, this is bigger.
4: Yeah. I mean, you have a vision of what it could be. The reality is it's so much better in real life. Mm-hmm. You know, when you kind of watch the children, you know, freely moving around the space and, you know, because another thing that happens in therapy, you know, children a lot of times go into a 10 by 10 room on their own and they don't have a lot of social interaction. Well, the cool thing about Leg Up Farm is they're making friends when they're in therapy because of the gardens and because of the outdoor playground and because of Matthewstown and all these spaces, they're interacting with other children while they're, you know, in therapy, and they're building upon one another's skills. We have this really cool crosswalk with a stoplight inside Leg Up Farm. So one child could be on a bike, And another child could be learning what signals are on the crosswalk where they should walk across the street, essentially. So there we find ways that they can also interact with other kids and create friendships.
3: Yeah. And that would be something that I think you might expect that would happen, because you understand from Brooke and the things that you deal with as far as socially, how do you make friends? How are you around other kids? So that's brilliant that happened. Were there some unexpected, aha, I can't believe this, I didn't even think about that this was going to create that kind of environment moments for you?
4: When a child spoke for the first time on the back of a horse at 6 years of age, that was incredible. Once I brought our staff in and they kind of understood this kind of big picture vision, then they started to add on and make it bigger and be inspired by all of these things. So I would get a space started in Matthewstown, for example. We had this cool space, you know, in my mind, Lowe's built a space inside Matthewstown. But once our therapist kind of saw that coming, I got it so far. And then all of a sudden, they're adding on, they're putting safety goggles on the kids, a tool belt, and they're hammering plastic nails into styrofoam, and they're doing all these cool things that, you know, it's just a matter of kind of getting them started, and then all of a sudden it begins to blossom. The same thing happened in our equestrian program. They started a horse show team, and they started taking kids out to horse shows. It was like a rodeo roundup. I mean, getting everybody dressed and all these horses and different tack changes and volunteers and sidewalkers, but so impactful when you don't think your child could ever do anything like that in an organized sport. And then all of a sudden they're out being judged in a ring with sidewalkers and all dressed up. It's so cool.
3: Well, I bet there's a lot of those super, super special moments. The other thing that you might not have realized is that just the impact that it's making outside of York and more people finding out about it. Of course, you're speaking and the book and all of that helps. But tell everybody about this movie that's in the background that's going to happen. Wow.
4: Yeah. So, like everything else, I was like, wouldn't this be cool to be made into a movie someday so that we could inspire people across the country? The producer that took on the project joked that he hoped that the movie would be made in a shorter time than it took for Leg Up Farm to open. So,
3: more on the movie when we come back with Louis Castriana.
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3: We're back with Louis Castriada. Louis, we keep talking about the 13 years. Even on the movie set, they poked fun at you, didn't they?
4: That was kind of the running joke on the set when they actually shot the movie. But yeah, so it's super exciting to take this vision of showing people how we can take something challenging in our lives and do something good for everybody in our community. And that is what the movie's all about. I hope to inspire people to do good things in their community. A lot of fun stars. Jeremy John Wells is playing me in the movie. Heather Graham is playing my wife in the movie. Kevin Nealon is playing my father in the movie, and he brings some really fun, you know, humor as always to a tough subject. Matt Walsh is kind of playing the villain as always with the township supervisors and the county and everybody who are like, you're trying to put a medical facility into a farm. You really want to do that? We don't have rules for that, you know? And then, you know, so it's interesting the things that you have to overcome. Like, who would have guessed that you'd have issues with, you know, all of the zoning and everything? You're just trying to do something good for everybody. And they're like, well, we don't have rules to put a medical facility into a farm. And we don't know how you have office space and horses. And like, it was challenging, you know, from a fire safety perspective, like all kinds of different things that you never realized by bringing all of those things together under one roof.
3: Boy, but, I bet. Yeah.
4: But the movie's going to, you know, touch on, you know, some of those fun challenges. The interesting thing is, like, every person that gave me a hard time during the process of creating Leg Up Farm really came back and said, I'm so sorry. Because even neighbors came to the township meetings and, you know, planning meetings like, what are you doing? This is a farming community. Like, you know, what are you trying to build here? And now they all love it. They just love the families and love what's happening at Leg Up Farm. But it's showing kind of that challenge of this giant vision and rallying the community to create something that supports all of us.
3: Yeah, and it shows you how people are resistant to change and things they're not familiar with.
4: Yeah, absolutely. And I don't know how I would have reacted, you know, if somebody wanted to build that across the street. I would have probably had, you know, similar concerns. And on top of the fact that it was so unique to take this medical facility and drop it into a farm environment that, you know, they just didn't know what to think.
3: Yeah. What about the medical profession? I mean, I would think, boy, this would be something I'd be writing papers. If I'm one of the therapists, I'd be telling a lot of people about those success stories and just working in these unique spaces and what that can do to help the child you're working with.
4: Yeah, absolutely. I mean, it just to kind of circle back to that idea, you know, therapy's hard and, you know, a lot of these children are going to therapy 3 times a week, 4 times a week, and it gets old really fast. But by doing it in these unique environments, like it's pleasurable, they're making progress, they don't even realize it. And I always joke now, before Leg Up Farm, kids would cry and siblings would cry because they didn't want to go. And now they're crying because they don't want to leave Leg Up Farm after they get there. So it's a different kind of problem, but it's a good problem.
3: It's a good problem. How about your family? I mean, they went through this whole thing with you. How about the other kids? And you know, we talked about Brooke, but what about the other kids and your wife?
4: I couldn't have done this without my wife, you know, because she allowed me, you know, the time when we're running to sports practices and doctors and things at school. She allowed me the time to be able to chase this dream for Brooke. So, you know, we were partners in this and we each had, you know, our different jobs to be able to make it a success. I couldn't have done it without her. All of my kids helped in different ways along the way. You know, handing out flyers and working at bake sales and, you know, everything you could imagine they all did along the way. We were donated the land. Even the land donor had to stick with me for 10 years. I mean, she donated the land and then it was 10 more years until we opened. So even she had to stick with me. So, I would have neighbors then, you know, coming over to help me weed whack and, you know, just do things to kind of, because we had this sign up, you know, I still laugh about it. We had this sign up when the land was donated that said Leg Up Farm coming soon. Well, that, you know, was another 10 years. And I learned my lesson pretty quickly. At the beginning, I would print on the brochures, you know, opening in 2003, opening in 2004, opening in 2005. Eventually, I stopped printing the opening date on our, you know, all of our materials.
3: Right. I love that coming soon. Do you have that frame somewhere?
4: I'm pretty sure that may make an appearance in the movie somewhere, that coming soon.
3: Yeah, coming soon. Well, and I didn't even ask you this, but, you know, the actors you mentioned, really super famous. I'm sure your wife likes the fact that Heather Graham is playing her. How about you? How do you feel about the characters?
4: Oh, amazing. I mean, absolutely amazing. My wife actually got to double for Heather Graham and do some of the horseback riding. So we had a lot of fun with that. All of my kids are going to make like a, you know, 2-second cameo appearance somewhere in the movie. My appearance was shot at about 3 a.m. Because it was the last scene of the day and I was so tired at the time. My only job in the scene was to lift up a chair and put it up on a table in the coffee shop. And I could not remember even how to do that at 3 a.m. So I have great respect for the movie making process after experiencing that. It was so cool. And it felt overwhelming to me because they would take an entire city and move the entire thing to the next location the next morning overnight. Like, you know, all these trailers for Electric and Wardrobe and For the Stars and To Feed Everybody and everything, they would build a city and then magically the next day it would be somewhere else. So it was organized chaos, but a whole lot of fun.
3: Yeah. And for you, because you were there and because everybody got to experience it in your family in some way, I mean, wow, when this comes out, can you just imagine it amplifies that even more, that message?
4: Yeah, absolutely. And the stars that I just thought it was so neat. Every one of them took the time to come to Leg Up Farm and wow. spend hours there and learn wow. about what happened. And this comment really will stick with me forever. But one of them said, you know, when you're making a movie, you know, when you go to the actual place that the movie is about, you just don't know what to expect. And sometimes the script is more impressive than what the movie's about. And the comment was, it's way better than I ever expected it to be. And I was pretty blown away by that comment. That, you know, they thought the script was big, but when they actually visited to see what we did, they were like, wow, this is just unbelievable.
3: So I would say my saying is dream big and then multiply it. And you are a shining example of that. And what an inspiration. Thank you so much for coming on the show. If people want to learn more about you, Louis, how can they do that?
4: Legupfarm.org. And they can get all the details about Leg Up Farm and Able Services and Leg Up Farmers Market and maybe do something great in their community.
3: I love it. Thank you so much for coming on.
4: Thank you very much.
3: I'm Kate Delaney. We'll be back next weekend with another inspiring story. Until then, friends, make it count.
0: Thank you for joining us for another awesome episode of Amazing Americans. Be sure to join us right here at the same time next week for more great stories on Amazing Americans.
1: 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I just want to warn you, traffic is tough out there.
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0: Welcome to Catholic Views. I'm your host, Casey Bassett, filling in for Renee while she's out. On the program today, we are talking to Maddie Johansson. She's a Catholic school teacher at St. Thomas School in Madison for over 40 years. We talk about her faith growing up. She's a cradle Catholic and grew up in a Catholic family, and her dream of becoming a school teacher and eventually joining St. Thomas in Madison, where she stayed for that 40-year time. It's a great story, really interesting to hear her perspective of how education has sort of changed and remained the same in the Catholic faith throughout her time. But first, we have some extra time in the intro, so we brought in Dr. Bergwald with us today to help talk about this Sunday scriptures. Welcome, Dr. Bergwald.
1: A blast from the past,
0: yeah,
1: Casey.
0: Yeah, yeah. It's great to have
1: back
0: you.
1: To the future or to the past. I don't know. Want to talk a little bit about some things from this Sunday's Mass. I hope you'll notice the broader category that I use.
0: I love it.
1: Before that, a little plug, a little encouragement, invitation to listeners, and maybe to you as well, Casey. I'm not sure. We haven't talked about this. To give Pope Leo's recent, couple months old, encyclical, Magnifica Humanitas, a read. I finished it last month. So it took me, not because it was that long, but because life happens,
0: yes,
1: right? So
0: yes.
1: If you printed it out on 8.5 by 11 piece of paper, it'd be like 50 pages long.
0: Sure.
1: So it's not like 2 pages, but it's not the Count of Monte Cristo or something like that. You know, that's a massive tome.
0: Yeah.
1: So it's really Pope Leo is a really clear writer and teacher, and it really, and it's not just about AI, to be clear. It's about human dignity and social Catholic social teaching. So just an encouragement, since I've got the mic here for the first time in months. Two things that I want to talk to. We'll see if I get to both of them. You had highlighted the gospel reading for today. So the 14th Sunday in Ordinary Time, we are in year A. So Matthew's gospel is the focus most of the Sundays. Chapter 11, verses 25 through 30. And I love those. But as I was perusing, the opening prayer or collect for Mass Day, the language really struck me. I just like to, because so often, I said this in years past with on Biblical Bites, the collect is, you know, we just finished the Gloria, let us pray, and then we sit down. So, like, our minds are always attentive to this prayer the priest says before we sit down for the Liturgy of the Word. And I'm really struck by the language of it for this Sunday. It reads this way. O God, who in the abasement of your Son have raised up a fallen world, fill your faithful with holy joy. For on those you have rescued from slavery to sin, you bestow eternal gladness through our Lord Jesus Christ, etc. So I'm struck by a lot of that. O God, so the collect is almost always addressed to the Father.
0: Mm-hmm.
1: So O God, the Father, who in the abasement of your Son have raised up a fallen world. So that just, I mean, as I'm gesturing, right? So as Jesus, the abasement,

0: Jesus abased, the Son abased himself. He came down, stooped down to our level, not because we're miserable or whatever, but because we're creatures and he's the creator. Mm-hmm. But he abased himself out of love for us. So in the abasement of the Son, the Father has raised us up to the heights at which the Son was. And I just love that yes. contrast. Again, I keep, if we were on camera, my left arm is doing something, a gesture. So Jesus descends down to take on creation, human nature, so that he might raise us up to become sons and daughters of the Father. Then the request. So that's what you've done. And now the request. Fill your faithful with holy joy, for on those you have rescued from slavery to sin, you bestow eternal gladness. And just that, again, that invitation to live lives of joy. And I'm struck by that because among the things that I've just been praying for lately, I pray to be patient, to be present to the people that I'm with. But lately, I've been also praying that I would radiate joy, that sure. I'd be yeah. joyful. And you know, I'm not really like a, you know, low key, you know, whatever. Chris Bergwald is probably not, melancholy would not usually be associated.
1: Exactly right.
0: But we're not talking here just about me being bubbly and, you know, happy, happy, joy, joy, Barney kind of thing. Yeah. It really is about joy, which in a sense is quieter, or can be
1: sure.
0: quieter. And we're asking God the Father in the opening prayer, the collect for Mass this Sunday, to fill us with holy joy. And I think that's just a good thing to ponder.
1: Yeah, definitely.
0: And then, yeah, so just a little bit on the gospel. This portion of Matthew's gospel is very Joannine, because Jesus, like, it gets a little bit, I don't want to say highfalutin because that sounds bad,
1: sure.
0: but it's sort of soaring at the heights that normally John's gospel does, mm-hmm. because of some of what he says. But the thing I want to focus on are these, just to me, really impactful words of our Lord. Come to me, all you who labor and are burdened, and I will give you rest. Take my yoke upon you and learn from me, for I am meek and humble of heart, and you will find rest for yourselves. For my yoke is easy and my burden light. So especially that the beginning there, come to me, all you who labor and are burdened, and I will give you rest. So again, joy from the collect, and now rest in the gospels. This is another thing that I have just been praying about myself. We tend to take on all the work that we have to do, like the daily work of our lives, but also maybe the spiritual work of our lives, onto our own shoulders. And Jesus is like, well, sometimes gently, sometimes less gently, would you please just stop? Like that's right. that's the more, like, would you please just stop? Like I want to shoulder your burden. I want to care. Come to me and I will give you rest. And it's so, because I think of, mostly because of a fallen nature, but also because we don't really know what this looks like. It's so hard for us to do this, but I think it's something to say to Jesus in our personal prayer, in our daily prayer. Lord, I want to give my burdens to you. I don't know how. And even if I do know how, I forget. So Lord, help me to come to you so that I might receive from you the rest that you offer.
1: Great. Wonderful stuff. Thanks, Dr. B.
0: You bet.
1: Welcome to Catholic Views. I'm your host, Casey Bassett, filling in for Renee, where you get to know the faith and those who live it. We're joined here by Maddie Johansson, and Maddie is a school teacher in the diocese. Maddie, where do you teach right now?
2: At St. Thomas Aquinas School in Madison.
1: Madison, okay. And I talked with Maddie a little bit before we started today, and I was kind of interested. Well, we're going to talk a little bit about her faith story growing up and then her transition into being a Catholic school teacher and what that's like today. But Maddie, you said you're a cradle Catholic.
2: I am. I grew up in Jefferson, South Dakota.
1: Oh, sure.
2: So I went to St. Peter's School in Jefferson. So first grade through eighth grade. And then that's where the school stopped. So.
1: Oh, okay.
2: And it was public school.
1: It was public school. Mm-hmm. I myself am a public school product, so I can relate to that. Maddie, why don't we start kind of early childhood here? Can you tell me a little bit about your family growing up, and then also just about the faith journey that your family took and what it was like kind of being raised in a Catholic family.
2: Okay. So I am the youngest of five. a very Irish Catholic family. In Jefferson is known to be a Catholic community, yes, but it's a French Catholic community, so we were kind of the
1: interesting,
2: the oddballs.
1: Yeah. Very interesting.
2: But yeah, my earliest memories are with the church and family.
1: Sure.
2: And
1: sure. And did you, brothers and sisters?
2: Yes, I'm the youngest of five.
1: I had
2: one older brother and four sisters.
1: Sure.
2: Excuse me, three sisters.
1: Three sisters. All right. And life like growing up, were you in town, out on a farm, or?
2: I grew up on a farm.
1: You did? Okay. Mm-hmm. Mm-hmm. And, you know, part of the, and then the diocese, we're very much a rural diocese, so agriculture and farming is actually a huge part of Catholic identity. What was life like growing up on the farm and being Catholic, you know, from, you know, just a routine standpoint, you know, week to week? What did that look like? Was there a prayer routine? Did you go to Mass daily or on the weekends, or what did that look like?
2: Going to the Catholic school, daily Mass. So it was Mass before school started.
1: Oh, it was? Okay.
2: So like kids that were riding the bus would kind of filter in during the middle of Mass. But
1: sure.
2: Yeah. And my mom worked at the school for quite a bit of the time too. So I would ride into town with her in the morning. We'd go to Mass and then start the school day.
1: Sure.
2: But yeah, it was very much our life was centered around the church as a kiddo.
1: Sure. Oh, what did your mom do at the school?
2: She was a secretary.
1: Oh, she was. Okay. Mm-hmm. Okay. And then I assume your father was probably on the farm working most of the time.
2: Yes. And mom also worked after, I can't remember the transition, but she also worked in Sioux City at one of the hospitals. So dad was kind of chief cook and bottle washer a lot of the times too. So,
1: sure.
2: Yeah.
1: Was it a crop farm or dairy farm? Or
2: no, cattle, pigs,
1: it was
2: and
1: cattle
2: crops.
1: And pigs. Okay, so livestock mainly. Mm-hmm. What did your brothers and sisters go through Catholic school? I assume they did as well.
2: Yes, we all did.
1: Can you tell me a little bit of what that experience was like back then, of first of all, of being sort of the youngest going through the school, but also just life in the Catholic school itself?
2: It was kind of like a second home to me, because with my mom working there, I was that kid that got to go into the convent with, sure, hang out with the nuns. And so, I mean, they all knew me quite well and knew I could be a little bit of a stinker at times. And but yeah, it was just always a part of my life.
1: And you said nuns. So we were, at that time, the nuns were still...
2: Yes, Presentation Sisters.
1: Presentation Sisters, okay. That's something that, you know, a lot of times in modern Catholic schools in our diocese, you know, you just don't see that anymore.
2: Yeah.
1: Although there is some of it, but...
2: When I first started at St. Thomas, we did have a few sisters, yes.
1: Okay.
2: Yes.
1: Okay.
2: As a matter of fact, I student taught under the famous Sister Immaculata.
1: Oh, really?
2: In second grade. She was called her otherwise known as Sister Mac. She was a lot of fun.
1: You recognize Sister Mac? Yeah, I recognize the name. That's an experience I think that a lot of the younger students nowadays don't necessarily have, or it's just a different experience that they have now. But in hearing people talk, from years past of that was a unique time in our diocese, a real bloom of education that happened there.
2: Yes. I look back now in our classes, we had combined classes, like first and second, third and fourth.
1: Sure.
2: But the class sizes were huge.
1: Oh, they were? Oh,
2: they
1: that's
2: were
1: surprising.
2: Huge, yeah.
1: How many were in your class?
2: You know, when I look back at those old pictures, I'd say there were probably 25 or 30 in a combined class. I'm assuming like 15 of each grade level, but they were big.
1: Yeah, I will say so. And then you said at the beginning that it was through eighth grade, correct?
2: Yes.
1: And then you went to high school public.
2: Correct.
1: So we talked a little bit about the daily life of, you know, in the Catholic school, the daily Mass and whatnot. Can you tell me a little bit about what that transition to public school looked like? Did I assume a lot of the Catholic students kind of transitioned into public school?
2: Yes.
1: So,
2: we had a few that transferred to Helen in Sioux City.
1: Sure. Was that a difficult transition at all? Or
2: I was scared to death at first, but having done sports and band before high school kind of helped that transition. And then, you know, with a lot of us transitioning over, I felt like it went okay.
1: Sure. I know there's a couple schools in our diocese, or actually not just a couple, there's quite a few of our Catholic schools that you know, they end at either sixth or eighth grade, and then there's that transition generally into the public school.
2: Yes. So St. Thomas goes pre-K through five.
1: Yep. Mm-hmm. And so I've always wondered what that transition looks like. I did public school for the whole time, so I didn't really have to experience that. But we did have some Christian school students come in during high school, and I always wondered what it was like for them to do that. And to, you know, a lot of them actually still bore witness. You know, they brought that faith with them and actually sort of evangelized just by their presence in the public school. So I assume a lot of that happens.
2: I'm hoping that's that's what we did.
1: So let's talk about the first time you kind of envisioned yourself as a teacher. Was that during elementary? Was that in high school, or was it after?
2: I was that kid that came home after school all day and played school.
1: Oh, you did? Okay.
2: God bless my sister, who I would make play with me. I was. And then kind of as I got into high school, I was kind of thinking maybe I should check out nursing.
1: Oh, okay.
2: So I took a nurse's aide course and decided after my first patient died, can't do that. Can't do that. Can't do that.
1: Sure.
2: But my heart was always leading me back to teaching.
1: Sure, sure. And when you graduated high school, did you jump right in pretty much to the teaching?
2: Yes. After?
1: Yes. So did you have Catholic school teacher on your radar, or was it just a general teacher?
2: I had Catholic school teacher on my radar.
1: Okay.
2: Yes.
1: What did that journey after high school look like?
2: I went to Dakota State University there in Madison. Okay. So Catholic school right there. I did a playground aide position through college. So I went on my lunch breaks and watched recess and worked in the lunchroom. And then I did my student teaching at St. Thomas.
1: Oh, you did?
2: I did. I did. Okay. And then also did quite a few of my practicum. So it's just where my heart's always been.
1: And at that time, how long did it take to get, you know, certified as a teacher? How many years of college did you go through?
2: I went through four. I started out in an early childhood seeking an early childhood degree, but then after I finished that, I decided to go on and add my elementary ed. So,
1: and you know, so often we hear about college as a difficult time to sort of maintain your faith. Did you find any? Was there any difficulty for you? I know it was a unique situation where you were over at the Catholic school, but
2: my roommate was also Catholic, and good friends across the hall. There were about probably five or six of us that went to Mass together every week. So that part, I guess I must just seek out the Catholic.
1: Sure. They gravitate. So 4 years of college, and then once you graduated, did you jump right in at St. Thomas?
2: I did. Okay. After my student teaching experience, I student taught in second grade, and then that following January, there was the third grade position open.
1: Okay.
2: So it was the same students I had student taught.
1: Oh, sure. Well, that's kind of neat.
2: I finished out the school year with them from December to May.
1: Sure.
2: And then that following year, I switched to first grade, was there for 34 years, and now I'm preschool.
1: Oh, my. Okay. Did you have in your mind sort of a grade level that you wanted?
2: The younger, the better.
1: The younger, the better. Okay. Now, I think that's sort of unique. My wife is a teacher, and there's sort of a, you know, there's a variety of what teachers kind of want. And some of you see a lot of them kind of gravitate towards that older fourth, fifth grade, where it's a little more controlled and whatnot. So I think it does take kind of a special person and personality to gravitate towards those younger kids.
2: I think growing up in the household, I did, being the youngest, it was always a lot of people, a lot of chaos, it was kids and our friends, and and so I'm used to the chaos.
1: Sure. And over that time period, so 34 years as a first grade teacher, are there any experiences that stick out to you that you had with students, particularly not just around the faith, but particularly, you know, moments of grace or moments of conversion that you witnessed, or even profound moments of, you know, just emotion.
2: So many, too many to mention.
1: Sure.
2: Probably one of the most recent conversions of faith that I saw, a fifth grade student that I had in preschool came to me. Well, actually, her mom texted me and said that her daughter wanted to ask me something, and she wanted me to be her sponsor to join the church.
1: Oh, wow.
2: So that was quite an honor, quite a blessing. Yeah. I was very touched by that. And then there was another that actually happened in my teaching career when I was not teaching. I took a few years off just to kind of sub, and I ended up in a long-term position in kindergarten. And I had a little guy whose grandpa died while we were there. And he asked if I would pray with him.
1: Oh, wow.
2: So, you know, it's not just in the Catholic school that I've had those moments.
1: Yeah, definitely. Do you think, I assume that St. Thomas has sort of a daily rhythm, just like when you went through school, of practicing the faith, of daily mass or daily sacraments or adoration or whatnot during the week. How has that, first of all, impacted you and your faith over those years? But also, have you seen students later on, after they've grown up, you know, sort of flourish and attribute that flourishing to their time at St. Thomas?
2: Yes. Just at a wedding this past weekend, I had a student, former student, who is now a teacher herself, come up to me, and she saw me, and I greeted her, and I looked at her, and just tears running down her face, and she said, "I've always wanted to tell you that you're the reason I became a teacher."
1: Oh, my.
2: It's like, wow. Oh, wow. Yeah. I had no idea. But, yeah, it's, I think, I'm one of those people that tries to live my faith in the way I present myself, mm-hmm. that I'm not a real verbal person. Well, sure. When you get to know me, I am at first, yeah. And so I try to live out my faith more in action.
1: Sure. And then one of the questions I wanted to ask you was surrounding saints and intercessions and... because a lot of, particularly I think teachers, you know, and I know in a lot of our classrooms throughout the diocese, they have saints for classrooms that they ask for intercession. Is there one in particular over the years that has that you've sought intercession from?
2: Yes, Saint Teresa.
1: Okay.
2: In her little ways.
1: Oh, sure.
2: Just that, and I talk to my students quite often about that. That, you know, people may look down on you because you're so little, but you can do big things through the way you treat others, the way you handle difficulties, the way you do the normal things that you would do throughout the day. That everything can be a gift from God.
1: Sure.
2: Even cleaning the toilets or, you know, all the little jobs that they have to do. At home too.
1: That's a wonderful. I think a lot of times people tend to look at the big picture stuff with the faith and making big movements and big actions. When you know your formation happens, your virtue happens in the little moments every day, and doing those things very well, just like Saint Therese said. So
2: well, that's why I love the little ones. Their faith is so pure.
1: Sure. Yeah.
2: And they're so innocent and just full of joy.
1: Yes.
2: It's just easy to be joyful around them.
1: Yes. If you're just joining us, we're talking to Maddie Johansson about her faith and her life as a Catholic school teacher here in the diocese. Maddie, you said you took a couple years off.
2: Kind of in the middle of my, yeah.
1: Did you ever consider, I know there are trying times as a teacher. I have no doubt that daily there are trying times. But was there ever a time where you really thought about maybe moving to something else, or times where you really felt challenged, you know, and asked yourself whether this was actually your vocation?
2: Not very often. I always felt like it was always what I was called to do.
1: Sure.
2: But there was that little period of time, I think it was about 3 years, where I just took some time off and I just subbed. Okay. So, I mean, I was still involved in the teaching world, but I just needed a redirection to it. But boy, I missed it. Oh. So that was my my telling tale that, yeah, you're where you're supposed to be.
1: Yep. In your day-to-day in your day-to-day interactions with not only with the students, but also with your peers there, the other teachers, the administration, can you maybe describe some ways that you, and I know you've kind of touched on this a little bit just in your actions, you're very much a do-by-deeds person, but can you describe some ways that you sort of bring the faith out to others around you, you know, in those specific action ways that you talked about?
2: That's why I love teaching in the Catholic school system. Everything can be a prayer. We just, in our daily lives, if a child is struggling, I'll hold them on my lap and we'll say a little prayer.
1: Sure.
2: If they're happy about something, we take a moment to thank God for that. Mm-hmm. It's just, life can be a prayer in a Catholic school.
1: Yes.
2: And everyone around is of that same like mind. Mm-hmm. So it's just a happy place to be.
1: Sure. Did you, I know for a lot of our schools, and even you said this, there are, you know, there's a good portion of students who are Catholic, but there's also a portion who are not Catholic but still appreciate the Catholic education and the mm-hmm. great education that comes from that. Are there moments that you've had where you've interacted, you know, specifically with non-Catholics, and I don't want to say evangelize them to the Catholic faith, but just brought the presence of Christ to them in ways that are just small?
2: I think that's what I do every day. Mm-hmm. I mean, my students are quite a mix of faiths.
1: Sure.
2: So a lot of my students will go on to the public school after they're done with their preschool 2 years. So it's just what I do every day.
1: Sure.
2: You know, just teaching them to love others and love themselves and love God above all.
1: Sure. Do you ever find it, is it ever challenging to work with the many faiths, or you find it very easy?
2: I don't feel like it is. I mean, it just treat everyone the same.
1: Sure. The last question I guess I would have for you is just around when you're looking back on your career as a teacher, as a Catholic school teacher, do you see how do you think that the interaction, especially with the young, very young students, has sort of formed you over the years? And how do you think that, you know, your faith today has been shaped by the witness of the little ones and also by your witness to them?
2: I think that's an easy answer for me. I learn more from my students than I could ever hope to have taught them. Their pure innocence, their just love for life, their love for each other, their love for their families. It's just, it makes it easy to evangelize because they're just so full of joy and happiness. And
1: sure.
2: But yeah, I've been teaching for 41 years, so I think the teaching profession has molded me into being a lot more patient than I was in my early years of teaching.
1: Sure.
2: A lot less perfectionistic about the outcomes and how I do things, how the students do things. I've learned to kind of roll with the punches.
1: Sure. Well, Maddie, I appreciate you joining us today. I know a lot of our listeners or viewers listen on the radio or on podcasts, but I just want to say, as I'm talking with you today, and you mention, every time you mention the young children and your students, there's this glisten in your eye that I can see, and it actually touches my heart to know that there's people like you out there teaching our young students. And it's such a bright hope for education, our diocese, for Catholic education, and we should all be really excited about what's on the horizon and excited about our past and our history of Catholic education. So, Maddie, I appreciate you joining us today.
2: Thank you so much.
1: You bet. 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
3: Mostly sunny skies today, a high of 86. We'll have a light east wind, 5 to 15 miles per hour. As we get into this evening and tonight, expect partly cloudy skies, 66 are low, southeast winds of 5 to 10. Mostly sunny to partly cloudy for tomorrow and warm. High temperature near 90. South winds of 5 to 15. Running Kettleland Live Doppler Storm Center. I'm Scott Munt.
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5: This is Forum. I'm John Michaels, Public Affairs Radio Director. Since 1977, we're now the longest running talk show host in Sioux Falls radio history continuously. Anyway, going to be talking to somebody that actually was in KELO radio before I was, Krent Neufeld. Now, B, his wife, is going to be talking for him because Krent has a disability. So I guess, first of all, B, if you were to describe what was it like back when you met Krent in the old radio days?
6: Well, we were just talking about this with friends. We were both at Augustana at, University. It was college at that point. I'll tell the first story. He had been a transfer student, and his roommate asked him first class, first day, he said, "How'd you like your class?" And Krent said, "Well, the class is great, but there's one woman in there I'm not going to like." And he was talking about me. So things changed over the 3 years that we were there together.
5: You've been married now for how long?
6: We've been married for 63 years.
5: Krent has written a book about his 4 years at KELO Radio that kind of got his start in his really interesting career in broadcasting. And what's the name of that book?
6: It's My Career in Broadcasting.
7: My Life in Broadcasting.
6: Oh, My Life in Broadcasting.
7: Okay.
6: And growing up in Minnesota. Mm-hmm.
5: How long has Krent had?
6: It's Huntington's disease.
5: Oh, Huntington, yeah.
6: Yes. And
7: 20 years.
6: It's been about 23 years. Normally, people are diagnosed when they are late teens or into mid-30s, and they usually have died, and dementia is a big part of that. They usually have died by the time they're 50, and Krent wasn't diagnosed until 65, and we're now almost 85, so it's been 20 years.
7: I'm very lucky that I had no dementia.
6: We're very lucky. He's very lucky that late diagnosis. It's a hereditary disease, and nobody in his family had it, and the parent must have it, except in 1 to 2%.
5: Well, B, I'm going to have you explain the first chapter of the book, I guess. How did Krent get started at KELO Radio back in 1958? That's 66 years ago.
6: And Krent was very green. He'd worked a little bit at... Are you wanting to say something else?
7: Yeah, well, I did something in high school. I knew I wanted to do a radio announcer. In high school, I wrote to all kinds of stations in the area. And they all rejected me. And one Sunday, I had my dad take me to Sioux Falls, and there were four stations, and I went to all of them. And just a few days later, your mom from KELO called me back and hired me.
6: All right. I'll interpret that a little bit. Howie was interested in radio in the first place. He'd made his own crystal set and listened to WCCO. And one day in the restaurant where he and his dad were eating, he overheard somebody say, "Well, that Quentin Neufeld sure has a big city radio voice." That kind of, I think, set everything in motion for Quent to be interested. And then he went to St. Olaf.
7: Yeah, 1 year.
6: Yeah, 1 year. And there you were on the student radio.
7: Yeah.
6: But that was his only experience. And then he was transferring, and he had written to a lot of different stations. And so his dad took him over to Sioux Falls, and he personally visited the four radio stations that were in the town. And a couple of weeks later, he got a call, or somehow he was contacted from KELO, and he was hired as a very, very green radio announcer. And at that time, it was for the evenings, and it was when they were playing the soap operas in the evening because people were just beginning to watch television, and so the soap operas were delegated to when nobody was listening, and that was his very beginning.
7: So I had to play those by on one machine that I didn't understand. I was surprised when I listened to it. Well, anyway, when I sent you that tape, I was surprised at how awful I amateurish I found.
6: Yes. He's listened to himself since when he was first beginning, and it was a little bumpy.
5: Well, let me play a little bit of that for you, because you sent me an audio file that was recorded back in 1958. This is being played on six different radio stations, but KELO Radio, of course, was our first one way back 66 years ago. In a sense, you're hearing things that probably you haven't heard in over half a century. Here goes.
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3: Weeknights at 10:30, Will Carlson reports the local and regional news for KELO Radio in Sioux Falls. According to the latest annual report of the American Foundation for the Blind, their 35th, there are still too many people in our country who are going without sufficient income, either through the aid of society or through employment. It is estimated that there are approximately 333,000 blind people in our country today. Many of them are doing excellent work at their jobs. Blind people, you know, can fill a variety of positions, ranging all the way from stenography to battery assembly, from preacher to teacher to judge. But many more blind people could be employed. The sensible thing for anybody who has jobs to fill is not to rule out a blind person just because he happens to be blind. For information about this, contact the nearest agency for the blind or nationally, the American Foundation for the Blind, 15 West 16th Street in New York City. They have a great deal of information that they can give you about a subject which is still misunderstood far too frequently, blindness.
5: I'm going to stop there, and we'll come back to that. But you mentioned Will Carlson. Now, you know, I was at that time, I think, in junior high, and I was still a paper route guy delivering newspapers just a block over. I grew up not, you know, three or four blocks away from the station down here. But Will Carlson, quite often I'd meet him at Ed Salier's or the Top Hat or the Red Rooster. The Red Rooster was a pretty common place for most of the broadcasters back then, wasn't it?
7: It sure was. My very first drink there, and I don't think before
6: you were of age.
7: Yeah, that's right. Nobody asked what.
6: A very first drink.
5: Well, also when you started there, they didn't have live cameras, did they? On the TV side.
7: No, they did not. Well, by the time I started, they had the live camera, but they had telling
6: them. Oh well. What they had to do is they did a film camera, but they took a film of the evening news as it was being produced on TV, and then they took that film, ran it across the street to a film store that then processed it, and the person was waiting, and then ran it back, and then that was just played back for the 10 o'clock news.
5: Yeah, Joe Floyd called that live film. was his term for that. But tell us, you know, what was it like? You know, KELO Radio was downtown Sioux Falls. What was downtown Sioux Falls like 66 years ago?
6: Nothing like it is today. We haven't been there for quite a while, but...
7: Oh, 3 or 4 years.
6: What? Yeah, There were two main department stores, and because Sioux Falls was the biggest town around, they were very, very popular. And there was the radio station, and then across the street or behind it was dance hall.
7: Arcade ballroom.
5: Oh, the Arcoda, yeah.
6: Yeah, you know what that was.
7: So I was saying, even before, when I first started, they had not moved to the new studio, so they were still not at 13th and Phillips. I don't know.
5: Yeah.
7: Maybe even 8th and Phillips.
5: They're still there.
7: They're old.
6: And radio and TV were not together yet. They were a block or so apart, if I recall.
5: Yeah, that's back when they were down by the Holiday Inn on the other side. But they built the building at 13th and Phillips, and it's surprising that radio and TV was all in that same building back then, but they did well. Tell us about you met 4 years. He met and got married. He spent 4 years at KELO Radio. I'm going to play a little bit more of that recording that you had.
3: 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This is KELO Radio in Sioux Falls, South Dakota. It's time now for the news brought to you through the combined facilities of the Associated Press, the United Press International, and the KELO Newsroom. Quentin Neufeld reporting. Typhoon Grace is headed for Red China's coast after sweeping across Formosa. Winds up to 115 miles an hour brought torrential rains, and authorities have so far had no reports of casualties. 2 days of advance warnings allowed Formosans and the 12,000 Americans on that island to prepare for the worst Pacific typhoon of the year. Japan and the U.S. base in Okinawa are now expected to escape most of the storm's fury. Teamsters boss James Hoffa has confirmed reports he is proposing an early new union convention as a step to rid the union of court-appointed monitors. Hoffa feels the monitors have gone too far in telling him to eliminate certain officials from the union. The monitorship can end in February, provided the union holds a new convention and elects officers again. Hoffa evidently plans to hold such a convention, get himself re-elected, and thus end the monitorship. The Far East situation brings President Eisenhower and Secretary of State Dulles together at Newport, Rhode Island, for a special conference. Dulles is given 3 days of intensive study to an explosive situation. He held 2 Washington meetings on the subject Wednesday. Dulles met first with representatives of the 7 other nations allied with the United States in the Southeast Asia Treaty Organization, better known as CETO. Later, Dulles discussed the threat of fighting in the Far East with the U.S. defense officials. The Pentagon chief is not saying whether the United States would or would not fight to defend the offshore islands if Red China carries out its threat to invade them. But Associated Press Washington correspondent Warren Rogers Jr. quote some diplomatic sources as saying the United States would fight for Quemoy and Matsu if it appeared any Red attackers were strong enough to overcome the Nationalists' held garrisons on those islands. News now on the regional scene. The state's Labor Day traffic toll was boosted another notch today with the death of a Goodwin, South Dakota man. He is 56-year-old Oscar Bren, who was injured in a one-car accident. His death was the 4th on South Dakota's highways during the Labor Day weekend and the 163rd in the state this year, compared with 111 last year at this very same time. And a belated report today raised South Dakota's Labor Day total accident toll to 6. A 9-year-old rural Woonsocket youth, Rodney Arenault, was killed when the tractor he was operating struck a rock and he was thrown to the ground. 4 persons were killed in traffic accidents and 1 boy drowned in other holiday mishaps in South Dakota. A 61-year-old Minneapolis, Minnesota man became Minnesota's 456th traffic victim today. Gus Miller of Minneapolis was involved in a 2-car collision on Highway 46 southwest of Atwater last Friday night. Miller's car collided with a car driven by 62-year-old Richard Bush of Atwater. In all, 4 persons were hospitalized as a result of that accident. The accident's first victim, Miller, died this morning in University Hospitals in Minneapolis. A well-known Sioux Falls businessman, Ralph J. Rogers Sr., suffered a fatal heart attack in Sioux Falls today. Rogers was founder and operator of the Lakeside Dairy Company. He was born in Wisconsin and had lived in Sioux Falls since he was a youngster. He started the dairy when he returned from the service right after World War I. Rogers was 65 years old. While a Cincinnati real estate man, Clemens Uhlhorn, and his family waited for 4 hours on a New York pier for the unloading of their 1958 car, which they toured Europe with. Finally, the car swung out on a platform, but then the platform sort of tilted and the car sort of slid off and sank into the Hudson River. Uhlhorn said he'll wait right around until the car is brought up again. Looking now at the forecasts,
10: First of all, for Minnesota, mostly fair Thursday and cooler south. Fair Thursday night and not so cool extreme northwest. Partly cloudy and warmer on Friday. For Iowa, partly cloudy and cooler Thursday, a few showers in the extreme southeast in the forenoon. Highs 72 to 82. Generally fair Thursday night, cooler southeast, lows 50 to 60. For Nebraska, it'll be clear to partly cloudy Thursday and Friday. Scattered thunderstorms, extreme west Friday. Cooler southeast half Thursday. Warmer northwest Thursday night and over the state on Friday, the high in the 70s. For North Dakota, generally fair Thursday and Thursday night. Warmer west and central Thursday and over the state on Thursday night. Highs Thursday, 68 to 78. Friday, it'll be partly cloudy, warmer central and east. Now for South Dakota. Clear to partly cloudy and continued cool Thursday. Highs 70 to 77 northwest, 75 to 82 here in the southeast. Partly cloudy and somewhat warmer Thursday night and Friday. For Sioux Falls and vicinity, generally fair through Thursday night, cooler tonight and Thursday. Otherwise, little change in temperature Thursday night. Low tonight about 45, high tomorrow near 74. Currently, the winds are out of the northeast at 4 miles per hour. The relative humidity stands at 51%, and the temperature in Sioux Falls right now, 60 degrees. And that's the sound of the news from Kelloland. 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
5: Okay, I'm going to stop it there. We'll play more of it there. But to have a chance to play something from 1958 from KELO Radio, our main station here in Sioux Falls. AM radio was quite different back then. Everybody had an AM radio in their car, didn't they?
7: Oh, yeah. There was no FM station in Sioux Falls at that point.
6: Yeah, no FM station. What listening to that, what struck me was mixing national news and local news and how much detail in the weather. And the whole region was farming, and so weather was incredibly important. And it's just really fun to listen to. Thanks for playing it.
5: Well, we'll play some more. Did they have the weather ball back then?
7: Yes, they did.
6: I remember them talking about the weather ball. Yeah. It fell or it did something. It moved, didn't it?
5: It changed color.
7: We had switched. In the announcement, they controlled the weather.
6: Oh, you controlled weather. What?
7: Yeah.
6: Yeah. You could control. He controlled what color the ball was supposed to be.
5: Well, that's a part of our heritage back in 1958. Playing some actual recordings of that. To have that recording is fantastic. I don't know of anyone else that this is quite a gift you're giving us. Describe now the 4 years at KELO Radio. He's written a book now about that 4 years because it's so important to him, because that was kind of the beginning then of tell us about the rest of his career.
6: Well, we went to graduate school at Syracuse University, and we were just really poor, and we were attending a church, and one of the people that we met in the couples club happened to be the program director and
7: from the CBS station,
6: and Quint was in the Newhouse program for radio and television, and so he was hired to do Sunday news or Sunday morning, and
7: I met him. He said, "I knew we had an answer. Are you interested?" Of course, I did the audition.
6: Gentleman hired Quint, and so he worked at the station for 4 years. And our first child was born there, and then we went to WCCO from WHEN. WHEN was an interesting place for Quint, because that's when they were still working on how to do television as well as radio. And there was one of the outstanding things, there was a huge snowstorm I think it was 60 inches of snow or something. It was
7: more than that.
6: It was more than that, and it shut the town down. Well, the only stations, there were three stations there.
7: Two.
6: Was it two? Okay, sorry. There were two stations, and Quint was doing, he was doing television by this time, and they would do a weather report with him standing in the station with the door open and the snow blowing in. And then he was in the helicopter after after the storm had ceased. But the whole city was shut down, so everybody was listening, and it was a great time for the radio. And Quint stayed Sunday night. He called, and they said, "Come on in. We have room." There was a motel across the street. And so I did not see him until Thursday, when finally the streets had opened enough that he was able to get baby diapers to me. And we'd used a service before that, so these were disposables. But anyhow, then I think finally he came home permanently Friday night or so after. But it was a long ordeal, and even the other station gave him WHEN a lot of praise for the work that they had done.
7: The Newhouse newspapers in town. Both.
6: Oh, it was the newspapers that gave them.
7: Yeah.
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10: 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You're hearing Les Baxter, the orchestra, and the Poor People of Paris. 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
11: Good afternoon. This is Sam Quinton reporting from Joe Foss Airport here in Sioux Falls. Well, this afternoon, flight has just arrived from Western Airlines in Sioux Falls, and Orrin Anderson, who the Websterian Society from Augustana College during their initiation sent out to Denver, Colorado as an initiation stunt. And Orrin is coming back this afternoon. He's been in Denver since Friday evening, and he's been out there in the Cosmopolitan Hotel. His room and board have been provided free to him by Western Airlines and also the Cosmopolitan Hotel of Denver, and his flight back has been paid for by KELO Radio and Television. Now, we're going to try to get a word with Orrin just as soon as he gets off the plane, and we understand he's going to be the last one off, and the people are just starting to come off now. This flight's about an hour late from Denver. It was supposed to be here at approximately 4:55. The weather is rather snowy in here. We just got snow covered when Western pulled in this afternoon. Just about a minute ago, the props threw up all sorts of snow, but here comes Orrin now. And all the background, if you can hear me there, Orrin just stepped off the airplane. He's got his sign that says Sioux Falls or bust. And all the background noise you hear is the Websterian Society, the Augustana College pep band, and I think about half the college and half the town, and several hundred people are out here to say hello to Orrin Anderson as he comes back from Denver. KELO News Director Doug Hill is going to get a film with Orrin, which you'll be seeing on our Caloland TV station tonight. And as soon as Doug gets done talking to him on film, he's going to bring Orrin over to us, and we'll be talking to him here on KELO. And We're surrounded right now by people from Augustana who've come out to greet Orrin as he comes, and Webbs, I've just been told, who come in to greet Orrin as he comes back this afternoon. We'll have Orrin over here to talk to us in just a bit. He's surrounded by people now. Doug Hill's got him over, and he's talking to him on television. We're going to ask him what he did in Denver, and I understand he had a pretty whooping time there, perhaps, because when he went out there on Friday night, we talked to him on the telephone, and at that time he said that he was going to hitchhike back. He was sent out by the Webstarian Society with a sign saying Sioux Falls or bust, a can of sardines, and $5 in his pocket. And with this, he was supposed to get back. He figured he'd be back Sunday afternoon, but he thought via his thumb and not via Western Airlines, and a big welcome back to Sioux Falls like he did finally come back with. Now, as soon as Doug is done over here, we'll be bringing Orrin Anderson over to us, and we'll be talking to him here on KELO Radio. For he's a jolly good fellow. Provided by the Augustana College Pep Band this afternoon, or just a group of youngsters who've gotten together with the Webstarian Society to provide this big welcome for Orrin Anderson. Doug Hill's bringing him over to us right now. We're going to have a couple of words with Orrin. Hi, Orrin, welcome back to Sioux Falls.
12: Glad to be here.
11: What are you doing in Denver while you're out there?
12: Just mostly you went sightseeing here and there.
11: You went sightseeing?
12: Yeah.
11: This was well worth the trip, wasn't it, Orrin?
12: Quite a bit, yeah.
11: And right here with Orrin is Frank Rantz, who's station manager for Western Airlines in Sioux Falls.
13: I wanted to ask Orrin about the temperature. I just did a little checking. I see it was 53 in Denver when you left, and it's 15 here. I think we're going to have to put Denver in our fun country area.
11: What time did you leave Denver? A couple of hours ago? About 2 hours? 2 o'clock this afternoon. I bet you didn't expect this kind of a welcome back, did you, Orrin?
12: No. Well,
11: how did you anticipate coming back? Via your thumb?
12: I thought when I landed, I thought I was just looking for road maps.
11: You were just looking for road maps.
12: Yeah.
11: One other thing I wanted to ask you, when you got on the plane here Friday night, where did you think you were going? Sioux City? This is what I was led to understand.
12: Well, they said a short hop. I didn't know where I was going.
11: A short hop could have been any place, San Francisco or Sioux City or anywhere, huh?
12: I didn't think they'd spend that much money to send me out there.
11: You didn't? Well, it was well worth the trip, wasn't it?
12: Yeah.
11: Well, okay, Orrin. Thanks an awful lot, and welcome back. We'll see you, buddy. Orrin Anderson, who was sent out as an initiation by Augustana College and the Webstarian Society to Denver. He just arrived back now via Western Airlines. That's about it for now. The crowd is starting to clear back into Joe Foss Field House here, or the restaurant, and the receiving station for the airline's passengers. So this is Sam Quentin reporting from Joe Foss Field in Sioux Falls, and now we'll go back to KELO Radio.
5: 1958, and our time is running out so quickly, Abby, and I guess, you know, Sam Quentin was kind of the name they made you kind of switch to at KELO Radio back then. But real quickly, because we're running out of time here, I'm going to read from, this book that you put together. It's a picture of you in a red parka, taken when you covered science stories in Antarctica, time at Syracuse, WCCO, CBS radio TV reporter, interviewed Bobby Kennedy, New York Governor Nelson Rockefeller, turned down a job as Walter Mondale's press secretary, became a CBS Evening News field producer with Walter Cronkite, and leader Dan Rather. Various correspondents of camera crews covered the Reagan-Gorbachev summit for 4 national political conventions, multiple Olympics, 6 national campaigns, and all 900 stories in his 25 years with CBS. B and Sam, I want you to kind of say, for people who would want to be a journalist or get into radio today, what would be your advice?
6: I would say pay attention to history. See if you see patterns of what's happening today that may have happened in historically. Pay attention to political science so that you know what's going on politically, and then to pay attention to what's happening in terms of the environment with the global warming and such. 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
5: Now, where can they get that book?
6: You can get it either on Amazon or Barnes & Noble.
5: And you're in Portland. I guess, what is your, if you were to say Sioux Falls in 1958 as we were playing that stuff?
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14: America celebrates a milestone. I'm Angelo Bavaro, Fox News. Even rain clouds cannot keep the crowds from celebrating the nation's 250th birthday. From coast to coast, millions turned out for fireworks, flyovers, and a powerful display of patriotism.
15: The roar of military aircraft overhead set the tone as freedom filled the skies on America's 250th birthday. Thousands packed the National Mall despite periods of rain, while spectacular fireworks lit the skies in New York City, Las Vegas, Los Angeles, and countless other communities.

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8: A big birthday in the books. I'm Paul Stevens, Fox News. America turned 250 years old in spectacular fashion over the holiday weekend. Record-breaking fireworks to spontaneous displays of patriotism continued coast to coast despite some rough weather, including searing heat and angry storms.
9: The spirit of 1776 burned bright across America as millions celebrated the nation's 250th birthday. Washington dazzled with a record-breaking fireworks display, while New York, Las Vegas, Los Angeles, and cities across the country lit up the night sky. And when storms interrupted festivities in the nation's capital, hundreds sheltering inside the U.S. Department of Agriculture building broke into a spontaneous rendition of the Star-Spangled Banner. And the main event of the night, President Trump took to the stage at the National Mall to share his Independence Day message to the tens of thousands who waited through the weather to honor our country.
10: For 2.5 centuries, our American Republic has stood as the crowning achievement of human history.
9: The night ended with performances by members

All right, the weekend. Yes, that means work around the home. 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
7: Celebrate 250. I'm Angelo Bavaro, Fox News. Even rain clouds cannot keep the crowds from celebrating the nation's big birthday.
8: The roar of military aircraft overhead set the tone as freedom filled the skies on America's 250th birthday. Thousands packed the National Mall despite periods of rain, while spectacular fireworks lit the skies in New York City, Las Vegas, Los Angeles, and countless other communities. Even those sheltering from the weather in D.C. joined the celebration as hundreds inside the U.S. Department of Agriculture building broke into a stirring rendition of the national anthem. President Trump addressed the crowd.
9: Our country is just getting started because the best is yet to come.
8: The celebration reached its grand finale with a record-breaking fireworks spectacular over Washington, set to patriotic music performed by members of the United States military, bringing America's 250th birthday to a memorable close. Matt Murphy, Fox News.
7: Stormy weather is helping to bring down sky-high temperatures that have been plaguing much of the eastern U.S.
10: Finally cooling off after it's been such a warm stretch here through the 4th of July holiday. A lot of rain last night across a lot of these areas. Temperatures in the mid-70s. Previous days we've been waking up in the upper 80s, maybe 90 degrees. So certainly a lot cooler out there right now. And it will be cooler today as you're looking at temperatures. Still summer-like, mid-80s, 85 degrees in New York City. Only 75 back in Chicago. And actually in some of these locations, you're going to be trading in some of those really high temperatures for some pretty big rainfall totals taking all the way in the middle of next week. Mid-Atlantic up in the New York City area. In some cases, maybe as

0: everyone. 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
1: Neil McDonough portrays Jesus. Stacey Keach, Sean Astin, Michael York, and Kristen Bell provide the voices for some of Jesus' notable followers. 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
2: Hundreds of thousands of people are gathering in Iran for the funeral of the late Supreme Leader killed by the U.S. and Israeli airstrike. Several are calling for President Trump's death as revenge.
3: In his remarks to the nation last night, President Trump spoke about the U.S. military and those U.S. forces who participated in Operation Epic Fury.
4: The president's remarks come as indirect talks between the United States and Iran move forward on a technical level. The ceasefire between the two countries remains in place as regional leaders have expressed the importance of continuing the memorandum of understanding. Despite the diplomatic progress, the funeral for Iran's late supreme leader, the Ayatollah Khamenei, has been a large display of Iranian propaganda as delegations from across the world traveled to Tehran to participate. The funeral will continue until July 9th with millions of Iranians participating.
2: Fox's Trey Yingst. Peace talks have been postponed until the end of that funeral. This week, world leaders, including President Trump, will gather in Turkey for the NATO summit. Iran and the war in Ukraine expected to be major points of discussion. And that will not be the only meeting for President Trump. He says he and Israeli Prime Minister Benjamin Netanyahu could meet at the White House as early as next week, marking their first meeting since the Iran operation started. Former House Speaker Nancy Pelosi's husband facing a possible misdemeanor charge after an apparent hit and run in Napa County Friday. The sheriff's office ruling out driving under the influence, but they will submit a driver reevaluation referral to the California DMV. A spokesperson for the Pelosi family said in a statement, quote, Mr. Pelosi has personally apologized to the owner of the vehicle and assured them that he would take responsibility for the damage. This incident comes after the now 86-year-old Pelosi was charged in a May 2022 DUI crash. I'm Angelo Bavaro, and this is Fox News.
5: Δεν ξέρω. Όλα αυτά είναι ελληνικά για μένα.
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9: Mostly sunny to partly cloudy skies will continue today with a high temperature of 86. We'll have an east wind of 5 to 15 miles per hour. Partly cloudy this evening and tonight, 66 are low. Mostly sunny to partly cloudy skies again for tomorrow. High temperature of 88 with a south wind of 5 to 15. From the Kelloland Live Doppler Storm Center, I'm Scott Muntz.
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13: Welcome to the show. I hope that the beginning of summer is treating you well. We've got some big news for you today from Leupold and Stevens. They are rolling out a limited edition rifle scope to mark our nation's 250th anniversary. That's right. July 4th marks the 250th year since we declared independence from Britain. Hard to believe. And this scope is definitely something you're going to want to check out and get a hold of. And you better hurry because there's not many of them to purchase. I'll tell you that. Sean Skipper with Leupold and Stevens to tell you more about it in just a minute. Another guest we'll talk to today is Liz Nelson. Do you own fly rods? Do you have problems transporting them from fishing hole to fishing hole along the trout stream? Well, Rod Mounts Rod Racks is

0: coming to the rescue for you. They've got just what you need. Whether you own a Subaru, whether you own an SUV, or whether you own a pickup truck, they will mount your fly rod with reel, up to six of them, on your hood and over the cab of your car so you can take it where you need to, take it right off that rack and go fishing. Andrew McKean, the conservation editor of Outdoor Life, will be joining us to talk about the potential closure of Indiana's largest national wildlife refuge. It's a 50,000-acre refuge called Big Oaks National Wildlife Refuge. Andrew's going to tell you why it's on the chopping block and what's going to happen if it does close as a U.S. Fish and Wildlife managed property. And you're definitely going to want to hear a whopper of a fish story we have for you. This comes from Moorhead, North Carolina. That's where the Big Rock Blue Marlin Tournament took place earlier this month. Madeline Struck, the executive director for this event, will tell you about the 278 boats that participated, the $9 million prize purse, and the whopper of a blue marlin, an absolute record-breaking monster that was brought in and netted the crew of one boat $6.5 million. Before we get into all this, though, let's introduce you to our first guest of the day. Next up on America Outdoors Radio, America is celebrating its 250th anniversary of its Declaration of Independence. Hard to believe, but true. And a number of companies are celebrating that as well, especially firearms-related companies. One of those is Leupold & Stevens, based in Beaverton, Oregon. They've come out with a limited edition Mark 250 rifle scope package. There's only 250 of them, and they are available exclusively at Shields stores in America. With us here to tell you more about it is Sean Skipper with Leupold & Stevens. Sean, welcome back to the show. It's been a while.
1: Well, thank you for having me, John. And yeah, it's been a little while since I've been on the program, but glad to hear things have been going so well and happy to be back and happy to share some really neat news with the listeners.
0: Oh, this is really neat news indeed. You know, let's talk about some of the things that make the Mark 250 rifle scope special. And I guess we're going to start off with the graphics, because you kind of went all out for the 250th anniversary, didn't you?
1: Oh, yeah. So with this summer's semi-quincentennial, which I will not try to say again, with that coming around, the 250th anniversary, we wanted to go big with a package. And we talked to our good partners at Shields, who obviously sell throughout the West and Midwest. And we came up with what we feel is just the perfect offering, whether you're looking for a carbine, whether you're looking for just a commemorative piece. And we brought together something that only we really can in the optics space, and that is a complete kit of American-manufactured optical solutions.
0: This actually has like a Betsy Ross 13-star logo on it?
1: Yeah, so what you're getting in the kit, it starts with the Mark V HD 2-10x30 rifle scope, a fantastic tactical rifle scope, and that's going to be emblazoned with the Betsy Ross flag on the eye shell, so the part of the scope that's closest to your eye, obviously, and then the objective bell, the forward half or forward end of the scope, has got 13 stars around our iconic black ring. So obviously our gold ring rifle scopes are viewed as our hunting line. Our black ring, which has a black ring around the end, is our tactical line, and usually what you see there is you'll see like loophole and the name of the scope and just some identifiers, and that is still there. But also on the Mark 250, you're going to find 13 stars to, of course, represent our nation's 13 original colonies. And then, of course, to top it all off with the scope itself, we have sequential numbering from 1 to 250 to mark the limited edition 250 run of scopes that we have built exclusively for Shields for this package.
0: Well, I'll tell you what, this makes for one heck of a wall hanger, though it certainly is going to serve its purpose out in the field or out on the street, too, for some of those operators out there who are looking for a scope for their carbine. Now, let's talk about the nuts and bolts of this. So this is the Mark V HD rifle scope, and this is truly one of your best rifle scopes out there, isn't it?
1: Oh, absolutely. The Mark V HD is the best tactical rifle scope we build on the market today. And the 2x10x30 is meant to cover a couple different applications, everything from close quarters situations to even some longer range setups. And the CMR mil reticle that is installed in this particular 2x10, it delivers super bright illuminated 1mm horseshoe center aiming point that kind of acts like a 3.5 MOA dot on low power, even in really bright sunlight. And then you're still getting a 10mm Christmas tree style reticle if anyone's shot long range or competitive style reticles that are designed for holdover. So you are getting something that is ready to go whether you're looking at close quarters engagements, three gun style competition, or longer range target acquisition, again in competition or even in a hunting scenario. We've seen more and more folks using Mark IV HDs and Mark V HDs in hunting scenarios as well. And that again is just the rifle scope portion of the package. You're of course getting mounts and a red dot setup as well.
0: Yeah, tell me about the red dot setup. How does that work in conjunction with the rifle scope?
1: So you're going to get a Mark IMS mount, which is one of our mounts that's made right here. And then you're also going to get a Delta Point Pro ring top mount with a Delta Point Pro that can be installed. So the Delta Point Pro is our go-to red dot at the moment. And it's going to drop right onto the ring top mount on top of your Mark V HD scope. And what that's really meant to do is provide continuous one power engagement capability. So say I've got my scope dialed up to 5 or 6 power. It's a 2x10, say I'm at 5 to 6 power for whatever target I am trying to acquire. And then I have to turn and make a much closer shot, a close quarters engagement. Rather than trying to hurry up and crank down your magnification, kind of get lost in that, you just change what your eye's looking at, you look up through the red dot, and you've got that true one-power close-quarters engagement capability. So it really makes the package very versatile across several different applications.
0: I love this. Now, again, folks, there's only 250 of these, and they're actually numbered. So these are actually not just a rifle scope for use or a wall hanger. It's an investment. I mean, this does commemorate the 250th anniversary of our country's Declaration of Independence. Leupold and Stevens is a very well-known name when it comes to the firearms industry that's been around not quite 250 years, but a long, long time. And if you're looking for this and you're wondering what it costs, you know, I've got to ask you, Sean, is this one of those things where you go into a restaurant and there's no prices on the menu? And if you have to ask, you can't afford it? Or is there an MSRP for this?
1: So we do have a retail price on this. And like I said earlier, we're working exclusively with Shields on this, which means you can buy it at any Shields store. Not every store has a physical representation at the moment, but you can order yours from any Shields store or by going to Shields.com. 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You know, so packaging we won't be making in either. You're getting all of that for really under true retail value. It is one heck of a deal.
0: I agree completely. Well, folks, I can think of few better ways to celebrate America's 250th anniversary than buying the limited edition Mark 250 rifle scope package from Leupold and Stevens. 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

0: Welcome back to America Outdoors Radio. I'm John Cruz. I've got one of my favorite guests on the line. That would be Andrew McKean. He's the editor-at-large when it comes to conservation for outdoor life. And he's got breaking news about a federal national wildlife refuge that may be facing closure. Andrew, great to have you back on the show.
1: John, it is great to be here. Thanks for having me.
0: This refuge is located in Indiana. It's the state's largest national wildlife refuge, Big Oaks. Tell us a little bit about Big Oaks National Wildlife Refuge and the history of this place.
1: Yeah, so this is at 50,000 acres, the second largest piece of public ground in the state of Indiana. Second only to Hoosier National Forest, which I bet you didn't know there was Hoosier National Forest, but there certainly is, which is about 2.1 million acres. Anyway, this is an interesting piece of ground, this Big Oaks Refuge, because it started its life as a bombing range. It was called the Jefferson Proving Grounds, and during World War II, it was the site of a lot of munitions testing and development, a lot of sort of air-to-ground gunnery. And so because of that, there's a big portion of it that is off-limits to the public because of unexploded munitions. So the Department of Defense was done with this, and the U.S. Fish and Wildlife Service, this would have been in about 25 years ago, the Defense Department said, U.S. Fish and Wildlife Service, would you be interested in this 50,000 acres as a national wildlife refuge? And the U.S. Fish and Wildlife Service jumped at the chance for a lot of reasons. One, the size, but two, the mix of habitat. It's a lot of oak ridges and savanna grasslands, and it turned out to have one of the biggest collections of kind of rare and unusual birds in the Midwest. But it also has really good white-tailed deer hunting, really good eastern turkey hunting, and some pretty exceptional fishing as well. So it's kind of the whole mix of, you know, habitats and opportunities for sportsmen.
0: Now, the Trump administration has been touting the fact that they're expanding fishing and hunting access on national wildlife refuges, but that doesn't seem to be the case here in Indiana, where Big Oaks may be facing closure. Why is that?
1: Yeah, it's I would say they're related issues. Let's talk about the closure aspect first. So, you know, like many public land agencies and federal agencies, the U.S. Fish and Wildlife Service is in what some critics of the administration are calling a funding and staffing spiral. So they've lost, depending on how you quantify it, anywhere from 15 to 30% of staffing over the last 5 years. They have lost about a third of their funding. And so they're basically being asked to do more with less. And the more part of it is visitation to national wildlife refuges ever since COVID has really increased. And so more visitation, more sort of pressure on infrastructure, and the service is, you know, hosting all those visitors with less. And so I think they looked at Big Oaks as kind of low-hanging fruit in the sense of it has a complicated visitation structure. We were just talking about all that unexploded munitions. So if you're going to go visit Big Oaks, you have to sign in. You have to go through an orientation session with refuge staff, and then you have to sign out. And basically, that's just to ensure that the visiting public isn't going to run afoul with any of these closed areas. So there's that aspect of it. The second one is this is actually still owned by the Department of Defense. The service runs the refuge as what's called an overlay management structure. So they agree to, you know, kind of do all of the habitat and visitation management of the place, but they don't own it. And I think that has been an important thing to keep in mind, because as the U.S. Fish and Wildlife Service looks at their whole portfolio of like 550 properties around the country, I think they're saying, you know, do we have properties that are really expensive and hard to manage in the context of fewer resources? And so, honestly, I think that's part of why Big Oaks is on the chopping block. And it's important to note, they haven't activated the closure yet, but it's definitely in the air. I talked to the Fish and Wildlife Service to get their perspective on it, and they declined to comment because these negotiations with the Department of Defense and the future of the refuge are, I think, just too sensitive right now.
0: So let's talk about those staffing reductions. Quite a bit of news was made when Trump took over for the second time. He instituted DOGE, the Department of Government Efficiency, and I know they basically took a sickle to the wheat, so to speak, when it came to trying to cut out government efficiencies. Now, one place they did that was the Forest Service, where, yes, of course, there's inefficiencies in government, but they really, really whittled them down to a way that really hurt their operations. Sounds like the same thing here with the Fish and Wildlife Service. I understand that in the not too distant past, they had 5 staff members to manage the refuge, which, by the way, folks, 5 people for a 50,000 acre refuge is nothing. And now they're down to 1, and that person isn't even on site.
1: Yeah. So I think this is, you've actually really hit on something important. And I think that is, you know, the investment versus divestment of resources for this particular property, but I think by extension, other properties. And so, yeah, DOGE affected a number of positions, but then there has been a feeling among federal bureaucrats and agency workers that, you know, if I'm nearing retirement, just between the staff cuts, so I'm being asked to do more with less, the budget cuts where there's less resources, it just hasn't been that appealing a place to work. And so you saw a lot of early retirements, and then when this refuge manager retired, that position wasn't filled with the same on-site person. And so we can talk about this one property, but I think it is useful really to extrapolate to other refuges that are going through much of the same thing. And I want to just mention, too, you had mentioned the hunting expansion on refuges across the country. And indeed, this was a really big deal that we reported on in Outdoor Life. And that is that in previous administrations, there had been the policy that refuges would be closed to hunting and fishing unless specifically opened. And you can kind of get that. A lot of these refuges are managed for some very specific purpose of, you know, maybe a habitat type or a hunting opportunity. But what this latest Trump administration did, which is, I think is pretty interesting, is they said, you know what, let's turn that around and let's have refuges be open unless specifically closed. And so that really did, it created a lot of opportunity on national wildlife refuges. Interestingly, Big Oaks was not listed in that roster of new opportunities. And I think that's probably because the service has taken a dim view of its future, if I had to be, you know, kind of analytic about it.
0: Last question for you, and you may not know the answer to this. If the Department of Defense basically walks away from their agreement with the U.S. Fish and Wildlife Service and Big Oaks is no longer a refuge, what's going to happen to this property?
1: Boy, that is the question of the day. And it was really the question for a lot of my sources who talked to me about this. So, you know, I think there are 2 major possibilities. One is that the land reverts to the Department of Defense, which really, you know, doesn't have a muscle for visitation. And so they just don't really know what they would do with it. So it would probably still be a piece of public ground, but it would probably be closed to visitation. So that's one possible outcome. The second one is that another entity, for instance, Indiana's Department of Natural Resources, might take it over. You know, so it could still be owned by the Department of Defense, but another overlay management structure like has been done with the U.S. Fish and Wildlife Service could be handed over to, you know, the State Fish and Game Agency. And so that's probably the most appealing outcome for people who really spend, you know, a lot of time there and really cherish the opportunities. So at least it could still be open to the public, still managed as, you know, for its wildlife values. And we'll just have to see how it goes. The downside of that is it's expensive to maintain, and state wildlife agencies, including Indiana's DNR, don't have a lot of money just laying around to take on new projects.
0: Well, folks, if you want to find out more about this issue at Big Oaks National Wildlife Refuge, go to OutdoorLife.com. You'll find the article written by Andrew McKean. You're going to find lots of other articles written by Andrew as well when it comes to conservation. Every one is worth a read. Andrew, always a pleasure, sir, to have you on America Outdoors Radio.
1: Well, thanks for having me, John.

0: You've heard me talk about work sharp tools and knife sharpeners, tool sharpeners, and kitchen cutlery sharpeners they have available, but don't take it from me. Take it from Steve Sparks. He's a listener of this show, and he wrote me to say, thanks for mentioning WorkSharp on your show. I picked up the guided field sharpener after hearing your recommendation, and it's been fantastic. I've never had such consistent success sharpening knives before. I even bought some old pocket knives back to life, including one with a damaged edge. The field sharpener got me hooked, so much so that I just ordered their professional precision adjust sharpener last night. Thanks again for the great program and for tuning me on to a tool that really works. If you want to order the guided field sharpener or the professional,
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3: News. I'm Paul Stevens. Last night at the National Mall in Washington, D.C., President Trump speaking during America 250.
4: For a quarter of a millennium, liberty, justice, equality, self-government, and unmatched prosperity have flourished here as they have never flourished anywhere before. There is nothing like what we are doing.
3: That event had to be delayed because of big storms. Vice President J.D. Vance yesterday in New York City for the big celebration.
5: It is a very American thing to ring in 250 years of American history by parading our naval and Air Force might for the world to see. But I can't help but consider that 250 years ago, the waters of New York Harbor looked very, very different.
3: The VP at Sailforth 250, America's listening to Fox News.
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9: Mostly sunny to partly cloudy skies will continue today with a high temperature of 86. We'll have an east wind of 5 to 15 miles per hour. Partly cloudy this evening and tonight, 66 are low. Mostly sunny to partly cloudy skies again for tomorrow. High temperature of 88 with a south wind of 5 to 15. From the Kelloland Live Doppler Storm Center, I'm Scott Munns.
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0: Welcome back to America Outdoors Radio. I'm John Cruz. We've got a whopper of a fish story for you. It's coming at you from Moorhead, North Carolina. That's where the Big Rock Blue Marlin Tournament was held earlier in June, and a massive record-breaking blue marlin was brought to the scales this year. With us here to tell you the story about the whole tournament is Madison Struck. She is the executive director for the Big Rock Blue Marlin Tournament. Madison, welcome to the show.
1: Thank you for having me. Excited to be here.
0: So let's talk about what a big event this is. How long has Big Rock Blue Marlin Tournament been going on?
1: Yeah, we just celebrated our 68th annual tournament. So the first tournament started in 1957. Actually started with just five local businessmen that kind of challenged the charter fleet locally in Moorhead City to go find a blue marlin off the coast, and grown into the largest nonprofit billfish tournament in the world. So it's come a long way.
0: You know, a lot of folks think of nonprofit tournaments as low money payout tournaments and sometimes low participation. That was not the fact this year. The 68th annual Big Rock Tournament presented by Jarrett Bay Boat Works had how many boats and what was the prize purse?
1: Yeah, so this year we had 278 boats participating in the tournament. Last year we had 272, so there was a little bit of growth there, but the big kicker was our purse was just over $9 million, and that was the largest purse we've ever had in tournament history, and it is because we had a $1.4 million rollover in one of our categories from last year. So before even having any boats registered, we started with a $1.4 million purse, so growing to $9 million, it made for an incredible week for sure.
0: All right, so you have to educate me here. I'm a bass angler, and I'm used to fishing, you know, with one or two guys on the boat. You pay your entry fee, you go fishing, you weigh in your bag at the end of the day. This is a whole lot different. How do you register for an event like this? What does your crew look like, and how much does it cost?
1: Yeah, so there actually is, you know, a bunch of different types of situations, you know, that could be fishing our tournament. We've got over 11 categories that you could enter, from heaviest blue marlin categories to release Calcuttas to outboard categories. So we've got 25-foot Parkers fishing in our tournament for the winner-take-all dolphin category, which pays out over $600,000. And then we've got 80-foot sport fishing boats that are, you know, traveling the world fishing these tournaments that are competing to weigh the heaviest blue marlin. All in across the board is $50,000, but you're only required to enter level one, and that's $5,000. So it only takes $5,000 to get in, but to win the most money and get the biggest bang for your buck, $50,000 across the board.
0: Gotcha. And this $50,000, these are all these side pots that you were just talking about, correct?
1: Correct. Yep. So each category, or Calcutta, you could call them, ranges from $2,500 to $5,000. So at all those Calcuttas added together would be $50,000.
0: So like you said, 278 boats this year. That is really impressive. How many billfish were caught and released this year?
1: We had 330 billfish released in 6 days during the tournament week. About 120 of those, so about half, were blue marlin. And then we also had white marlin and sailfish.
0: Okay. Do you get any striped marlin up there or not?
1: We don't. Maybe seen one or two since I've been there, but they are not very popular in our area.
0: Gotcha. All right. Well, we've got to talk about this whopper of a blue marlin that was brought to the scale. First off, let's talk about the boat and the crew that brought it in, and then we'll tell folks how much it weighed.
1: Sure. The winning boat name was Marlin Fever. Actually, the boat is local to Moorhead City. The family is from Wilson, North Carolina, so a couple hours west inward of the state, but very well-known boat and family to the town and to tournaments. This boat actually won our kids' tournament back-to-back 2 years ago, so they definitely know what they're doing. Great family. They're all aboard the day that the fish was caught on Tuesday. We definitely heard talks about the weight, you know, on their way in, kind of giving hints on the length and the girth and things like that. But we were not expecting a tournament record.
0: So before we tell folks exactly how much this weighed, let's put this in perspective. What is the size of the average blue marlin that was caught and weighed this tournament?
1: Well, this year was an exceptional year. Around 500, 550 was the average. In previous years, the average has been 450. So the past couple of years, we've seen a decline in the weight. But this year, the numbers that we had on the board were definitely out of the ordinary.
0: Well, that makes this blue marlin caught by the crew of the Marlin Fever even more special because, folks, it weighed an astounding weight of 919.9 pounds. That's right. A 920-pound blue marlin was brought to the scales. Has anyone ever seen a blue marlin this big brought to the Big Rock tournament before?
1: No. Well, close. In 2018, Top Dog brought in a 914-pound fish, and that was a record for the tournament since then. Before then, it was in the 800-pound category. But definitely before that, you know, the 900-pound fish is unheard of during the Big Rock tournament. So for it to be 919.9, also caught by an 18-year-old angler in 2 hours was just astounding.
0: Wait. This fish, this 920-pound fish, was caught by an 18-year-old kid, and it only took him 2 hours. And folks, I know that seems like a lifetime compared to you that are reeling in trout or bass, but a fish that's nearly 1,000 pounds, I can't fathom getting it to the boat in just 2 hours.
1: Oh, I know. I mean, Top Dog, the previous record holder, it took them at least six hours to get their 900-pounder to the boat and in the boat. Not even counting the 2 hours to ride back in. So for Connor Daniel, who was the angler, to get it in that quick, it was really impressive.
0: So did Connor get an individual prize package, or was this spread out among the crew of the Marlin Fever? And just how big was the prize for this fish?
1: So I hope that the boat definitely gave him a good amount of that prize money, but their total winnings was $6.5 million.
0: Oh, my gosh. You know, when you were telling me that $50,000 was the entry fee, I was thinking, that is a ton of money. I mean, that is a lot. That's more than some of our listeners make per year. But when you talk about $6 million, did you say $6 million is what was awarded to that boat crew?
1: $6.5 million, yep.
0: That is absolutely amazing.
1: It is mind-blowing.
0: You mentioned this is a nonprofit organization. Why don't you tell me about the Big Rock Blue Marlin Tournament and the foundation and charity work they do?
1: Absolutely. So the Big Rock Foundation is the charitable arm of our tournament, and it encompasses, we have three tournaments, the ladies, Kelly Wagner Lady Angler Tournament, the Big Rock Tournament, and then the Big Rock Kids Tournament. And in addition to those three events, we also have a full-time retail store. So every t-shirt that's purchased in our retail store, anybody that fishes the tournament or sponsors it, those proceeds go towards our charitable contributions. And since 1986, the Big Rock has given over $13 million to organizations in North Carolina locally and throughout the state.
0: Now, Madison, I understand you have the three tournaments, and one of them is coming up in July. It's the Kids Tournament. Briefly tell our listeners about this.
1: Absolutely. Well, starting last year, we created the Triple Crown Series, and that encompasses all three of our tournaments, the Ladies Tournament, Big Rock, and Big Rock Kids. And we are coming up on the 6th annual Big Rock Kids Tournament, which will be July 8th through the 11th. And we encourage junior anglers 16 and under to enter the tournament, and we give prize money away as well as trophies to them, and we look forward to celebrating.
0: Well, that is absolutely fantastic. And do you have the dates for the 2027 Big Rock Blue Marlin Tournament yet?
1: Yes, it will be June 11th through the 20th of 2027.
0: Well, big entry fee, but big, big money. 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What an incredible fish story you just heard here. What an incredible tournament. And I hope some of you listening will participate next year. Madison, thanks for what you do, and thanks for sharing this with us today.
1: Thank you so much for having me, and I look forward to talking with you next year.

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0: Welcome back to America Outdoors Radio. I'm John Cruz. If you're a fly fisherman, especially if you fish trout streams or steelhead streams or maybe even salmon streams, you've probably seen these rod racks. You'll see fly rods with their reels, and the base is actually on the hood of a car, maybe a Subaru, maybe an SUV, maybe even a pickup truck, and the tip of the rod goes back over the cab. Well, what are these, you're probably wondering? Well, they are made by a company called Rod Mounts. And they are based in Klamath Falls, Oregon, home of our affiliate KAGO AM 1150, where you can hear this show Saturdays from 6 to 7 p.m. every weekend. Again, with us here to tell you more about this ingenious way to transport your fly fishing rods and other fishing rods too is Liz Nelson, one of the co-owners of the company. Liz, welcome to the show.
1: Hello. Thank you for having me.
0: So let's talk a little bit about the history of this company. I know that you and your husband are the ones that are basically shipping these out from Oregon, but there's some history to this company, isn't there?
1: Yes. So it was founded by Brad Evans in 1997, and he designed a bunch of different rods over decades, right? Like, he just was amazing at what he did, and the brand that he was able to build, we are thankful that we can be stewards of the company now. So Joey and I are entrepreneurs from Klamath Falls, where we own another small business. And through that business network is how we were presented with the opportunity to continue the Rod Mounts brand.
0: I love this concept. I mean, I own a pickup truck and I've got a canopy. And, you know, I fish a lot of bass rods that are like 7 feet, and I can fit those in the back of my pickup truck and I can lock them up with the canopy. But when it comes to my steelhead rods that are like 8'6" or even 10 feet long, that doesn't work so very good, especially if I've got a one piece. So Rod Mounts rod racks, that really solves that problem, doesn't it?
1: It does. And we have two variations. So we have the Sumo Sucks, which are suction cups. And then we also have the Sumo Mags, which are magnets. And a lot of people have one of the units with a magnet and then one with a suction, so that, like, if their hood is, they can use a magnet and then use the suction on the top of their cab. So it does solve that problem.
0: Well, that's really interesting. Does one work better in certain circumstances and the other, the magnetic versus the suction cup?
1: With a lot of the newer vehicles, you can't use the magnets, so you would have to use the suction cups. And it's just preference. Some people prefer the magnets and some people prefer the suctions.
0: Rod Mounts rod racks. How many rods with fly reels are they designed to hold?
1: It says up to 6, so if you're using an ocean rod or the bigger, it's obviously going to hold less, but up to 6.
0: All right. So your standard fly rod's up to 6. Like you said, if it's an ocean rod or a spey rod, it's going to be a lot less than that. You know, how long of a rod can you transport?
1: I have not heard of any rods not being able to be transported because of the length, so I'm not sure about that one.
0: That's more than fair. All right, let's say I buy these. First off, how much do they cost?
1: So the Sumo Suctions are $174.99, and the Sumo Magnets are $189.99. And we actually, on our website, we have a list of or a map that you can find a retailer near you. So we obviously want to promote the small businesses in local neighborhoods, and we prefer that people shop there first. And or encourage that they shop there first. And then if they are not carried locally, they can shop on our website at rodmounts.com.
0: All right. So when somebody buys these, is there anything else required besides the magnet or the suction cup to make this work? And is there any warranty that comes with Rod Mounts rod racks?
1: If they have any issues, definitely reach out to us and let us know. As far as warranty, with the magnets, they do have a maximum speed of 45 is recommended. And then the suctions, we don't have that on those.
0: And I guess the nice thing about this is that if you're worried about your, you know, rod mount rack getting stolen, you can literally just take it off and put it in the cab of your vehicle, can't you?
1: You can. Or you could attach it to your garage door to hold your rods when you're not out fishing. My brother uses them on a cattle trailer when he's moving his cattle, and he'll take his boys fishing while they're waiting for loads. So they can really be used and stored anywhere.
0: I love this idea. Oh, that's fantastic. All right, for all you ranchers out there, something new for you the next time you're out moving the cattle around. Liz, I understand there's something else you're doing called Casting It Forward. What is this all about?
1: So we're using our Cast It Forward initiative, where kind of like our Pay It Forward, in honor of Brad, the founder of Rod Mounts. We are donating a percentage of our sales to the Wounded Warriors. We're also looking for a kids program that teaches kids how to fish. And we just try to pay it forward, and that's kind of our way of giving it back.
0: I love this concept. I love the fact you're giving back. And folks, as you know, we've covered a lot of organizations that help our veterans through fishing, that take kids fishing. And if any of you are listening out there that are involved with some of these organizations, reach out to Rod Mounts, Rod Racks. They may be able to help you out there. Now, here's another question for you. All the pictures I see, you know, these are designed with fly anglers in mind. Would these work for spinning rods as well?
1: They do. So it works for a variety of rods, spinning rods, conventional bait casting, ocean rods. It's really, you could use it for any rod.
0: I love this idea. I truly do. And folks, if you love it as well, you've got to check out their website. It's rodmounts.com. 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Check it out. And if you need to haul your fishing rods, whether they're spinning rods, whether they're fly rods, this could be a great way to do it, especially if you just can't put them in the back of your vehicle. And a lot of times you don't want to put them in the back of the vehicle. I know for a fact I have broken rod tips sticking them out windows before. I have broken rod tips sticking them out of the back of my truck with my canopy closing on them. You don't want to do that. So instead, use Rod Mounts Rod Racks. The website again, rodmounts.com. 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They actually sell these all over the world. There's a whole bunch in the Western U.S. and the Northwest as well. Rodmounts.com is a website to go to. Liz, anything else you want to add that our listeners should know?
1: We do have fulfillment, retail fulfillment, going out of Fruta, Colorado, and that's where my dad and his wife are located. And he's the avid fisherman. So when this opportunity came about, we immediately called my dad, like, you have to join us in this. And it's just been really fun to have a small business with your dad who lives in another state, and it has brought us closer. So we are thankful for that.
0: I love it. I absolutely love the fact it's a family-owned operation, and that your dad, who's part of this, lives in literally one of the best trout fishing states in all of America. I lived in Colorado a couple years myself, and oh yeah, Rod Mountain Rod Racks. Those would definitely work very well in the Centennial State, and for that matter, anywhere you're chasing trout or other fish too. One more time, it's rodmounts.com. That's the website to go to. Check them out. They've got a Facebook page too at Rod Mounts Rod Racks. Look for them, find a dealer near you, order today, and go fishing. Thanks so much, Liz.
1: Thank you.
0: You know, America's 250th anniversary is just a week away, and Henry Repeating Arms is pulling out all the stops with a collector-grade rifle collection. They've got three different rifles. One of them is the 250th anniversary tribute edition rifle in .22 caliber. The other is a shorter-barreled tribute edition youth rifle. And then there's the America's 250th anniversary tribute edition rifle in 45-70 caliber, which is actually suitable for the range or the field. It even comes rigged for optics. Each of these rifles in this collection are made right here in America. They share the same defining features, which includes a waving American flag rendered in full color red, white, and blue Cerakote applied to the nickel-plated receiver. There's fancy-grade American walnut selected for grain and figure on the stock and the forearm, a polished nickel-plated butt plate, and a 250th anniversary logo engraved in silver filled in the corner of the buttstock. Talk about a wall hanger. Any of these rifles definitely qualifies. You can find them in very limited numbers at henryusa.com. That's henryusa.com. Don't forget to order something that you'll remember our 250th nation's anniversary by for the rest of your life. On that note, it's time to go. So if you didn't get to hear the whole program today, we will upload it as a podcast. Just look for America Outdoors Radio wherever you listen to your podcasts on the go. And if you get a chance, go to our website at AmericaOutdoorsRadio.com. It is summer. A lot of folks are traveling. And we do air all over the nation on 140-plus stations. Until next time, here's hoping you're healthy. Here's hoping you're blessed. And we will see you on our nation's 250th anniversary of our Declaration of Independence.
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7: The big birthday. I'm Paul Stevens, Fox News. America turned 250 years old in spectacular fashion over the holiday weekend.
8: The spirit of 1776 burned bright across America as millions celebrated the nation's 250th birthday. Washington dazzled with a record-breaking fireworks display, while New York, Las Vegas, Los Angeles, and cities across the country lit up the night sky. And when storms interrupted festivities in the nation's capital, hundreds sheltering inside the U.S. Department of Agriculture building broke into a spontaneous rendition of the Star-Spangled Banner. And the main event of the night, President Trump took to the stage at the National Mall to share his Independence Day message to the tens of thousands who waded through the weather to honor our country.
9: For 2.5 centuries, our American Republic has stood as the crowning achievement of human history.
8: The night ended with performances by members of the U.S. military and a record-breaking fireworks display over the nation's capital. Matt Murphy, Fox News.
7: This is millions of Americans along the eastern slice of the U.S. have been struggling with days of intense heat, but some relief now is starting to kick in.
10: Big change in the forecast as we saw one more really hot day yesterday. 25 different record-breaking highs, that largely across the mid-Atlantic, getting up into New England a little bit there, but highs hitting 100 degrees. Boy, it's been days and days of that. Finally, some big showers yesterday evening, and you're starting to see some of these temperatures drop. Big change from what we've seen the last couple of days, where even overnight temperatures were only falling down in the mid-80s, maybe closer to 90 degrees. A lot of shower activity across the eastern half of the United States. We're really trading in heat for rain, not just today, but much of the week ahead.
7: And that's Fox Weather's Adam Klotz. Several cities were under extreme heat alerts and saw close to record-setting temperatures. 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

0: Work. It is going to be invested in very, I would say, safe investments, index funds, things like that. These kids get $1,000. This is their vehicle for retirement. If you can teach your kids and guide them to keep that money in the market, that's compounding investments. That's compounding interest that builds up over decades. Plus, family, friends, employees of major companies, all of these, they can get more money added to them. And that's the biggest advantage, is that it's not just $1,000. You can put up to $5,000. A year from grandma, grandpa, they can add into these accounts for these kids.
1: Now, kids will not be able to access the money in the account until they are 18 and can only use it for specific purposes like buying a home or paying for school education. Pop star Taylor Swift, Kansas City Chiefs tight end Travis Kelce officially tying the knot Friday, finally, at Madison Square Garden in New York City.
2: Comedian Adam Sandler officiated the ceremony, and Swift's brother Austin served as man of honor, while Jason Kelce stood by his brother as best man. The 1,000 or so guest list included A-list celebrities and athletes. And the AMC Theaters CEO, Adam Aaron, posted and then later deleted a very detailed recap of the big night, saying in part, quote, "Tonight, a new era in that romantic story commenced. Surprisingly, it all felt intimate and small. Everything was close. I wish you all could have been there with me to witness real, pure, true joy."
1: Fox's Chanley Painter to the World Cup. More round of 16 games set for later today. Brazil and Norway facing off in New York, New Jersey. England taking on Mexico down in Mexico City. Just a day away from the U.S. taking on Belgium in Seattle. Kickoff 8 p.m. Eastern Time tomorrow night. On Fox, I'm Paul Stevens. This is Fox News.
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The Outdoorsman and Onyx Fish Midwest, cast beyond the familiar. And we are so glad you joined us on this Independence Day edition of Gone Outdoors, 250th anniversary of America.

0: happy birthday, United States of America. It is, it's always a great holiday, a time when we can be appreciative of our freedoms and our independence. But I think this year, Scott, with it marking the 250th anniversary or birthday or however you want to classify that, 250th Independence Day, I think it takes on some additional significance in all of our lives, or at least it should.
1: It certainly does. And I don't know if it's because everybody is so busy, wrapped up in their own lives, but it seems like this year, when I think back, and I'm old enough to think back to the 200th anniversary of the United States in 1976, it doesn't seem like the buildup was there this year that it was then. And I'm not sure why, if we're just so busy now, or if 250 is not as important as 200. But to me, 250 is stupid important. Stupid important. You know, it's super good. And it's something that no matter how busy we are, we need to remember that.
0: Yeah, and I'll tell you what, I'll give you my opinion, and it's just my opinion, so take it for what it's worth. I just feel like in our world, and I'm not pointing fingers at one side or the other, I'm pointing fingers at both sides. I think nowadays in our culture, in our world, in our political scene, it's one side or the other, us against them, rather than everyone being an American. And I think really that 250th significance is the fact that we are all Americans. We all hold that common and true and the values that make us Americans that led to our independence are something that we need to celebrate.
1: Amen, buddy. Amen. That is a very good point. We are all in this together. And as long as we remember that first and foremost, we will all be better off.
0: Yeah, I agree. And I just think back in my life, and you probably can think of some of those times too, when And unfortunately, I think a lot of times it comes after tragic events. I think most significantly in my adult life, September 11th, 2001, when the days, the months after that, and even for a few years, we really came together as a country, as Americans, not as one side or the other. And I know there have been other times, those who have been around longer than we have and can remember some of the very patriotic times. And those are the times that I think really bring that American bond a little bit closer to the surface.
1: Yep, for sure. And it would be really, really neat if we had one of those times without having all the hardship and all the bad things that go along with it.
0: Agreed.
1: If we just kind of all woke up and decided one morning, hey, I'm just going to get along with everybody. It doesn't mean I need to agree with them. But as long as we all work together for the better good, we will all be better because of it.
0: Yeah, I would agree. And you're right. We don't always have to agree, but we always need to get along. And so much for being on the soapbox. We hope you're having a great Independence Day, a great weekend. Or if you've taken vacation either leading up to or you have vacation coming up this next week, whatever it might be, I hope you get a little time to spend in the outdoors, whether that's a walk in the woods to do a little foraging or just enjoy the woods and the experience, whether it's a boat ride out on the lake, listening to the loons, watching a sunset, or maybe wetting the line. Maybe it's a little work on the hunting land, whatever it is. I hope that you get an opportunity to enjoy the weekend, the time, and to appreciate our independence in this 250th celebration.
1: Yes, and I would like to get back on the soapbox just for a second here, Kyle.
0: Yep.
1: Kyle's over here chuckling. If you're out driving a boat this weekend, please, please, please be careful. Their waterways this weekend will be the busiest of the entire season. There's going to be a lot of people on the water swimming. There's going to be a lot of people out tubing. There are going to be a lot of people out everywhere. Please be careful. And now to the soapbox part. If you've been partaking in some alcoholic beverages, please don't get behind the wheel. Actually, you might not be better off, or you might be better off if you don't even get in a boat, because other bad things can happen to you, even if you're not driving. Please be careful.
0: Yeah. Not behind the wheel or in front of the handle.
1: Yeah.
0: Whether you're a tiller or a wheel guy. I mean, you know, you gotta include all of us in that statement, right? And that's really good advice, honestly. And I think of the Independence Day holiday because so many people are maybe taking a boat out to watch the fireworks on the lake or go on that cruise and everybody, you know, people playing, as you said, it just is a super, super busy time. And yeah, be careful. That extra minute, that extra second, that extra time it takes to be careful. It's so, so worth it out there. And we want y'all to have a great, great experience this weekend, a great time out on the water or wherever you might be.
1: Yep. And although we haven't, I think, Kyle, maybe we're a little bit neglect here because we haven't really talked about clean, drain, and dry much this season. But if we're going to talk about it once, this would be a great time to do it. Please make sure you got all the water out of your boat before you transport it to another lake. There's going to be some of us that'll be taking our boats to a few different lakes this weekend. We don't want to spread any invasives, so please be careful doing that as well.
0: Yeah, and that goes for any boat. It could be a pontoon, a fishing boat, a ski boat, a jet boat, a jet ski. It doesn't matter. Whatever it is, make sure you're taking the precautions. We're not going to take precautions when it comes to the quality of our guests on this show, this Independence Day. Scott, we're going all out. We got some great ones here. And as we come to the close of this opening segment, we're going to preview the fact that we've got Brett Waldera, personal friend and just an all-around great guy. He is a muskie expert. He is the muskie guru, if you ask me. He's going to come in and talk a little bit about midsummer muskie targeting, the do's, the don'ts, and some of the other things. Andy Holt, of course, our Gone Outdoors Living Off the Land expert. You all know Andy. He's going to talk a little bit about some food plots and stuff over the next couple of weeks to month because hunting season really isn't that far away, and now's the time to get prepped. We'll also hear from Toby Kovalevog, Leisure Outdoor Adventures, and get a report on fishing from central Minnesota in the Leech Lake area over there where he has been working his tail off, taking clients out and getting them on fish. It's going to be a great one here, folks. We're going to take a quick break, but we'll be back with more Gone Outdoors. Hunting, fishing,
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0: Radio. You're listening on Kelo News Talk or KWSN in Sioux Falls, South Dakota, or the Mighty 790 in Fargo, Moorhead, and surrounding community. Scotty Brewer, Kyle Agri, Brewer Agri Outdoors. And we are going to chat with a regular to the Gone Outdoors. We have Brett Waldair. Brett has been on these airwaves as long as we have, I think. He's been constant. A couple times a year we get him on because he's such a wealth of knowledge. If you're talking muskies anywhere in North America, Brett is an expert on it, in my opinion. He's going to disagree with that, but that's okay because this is our show and not his. How are you doing, Brett?
1: I'm doing well. Thank you guys so much for inviting me on again. And, you know, I never get sick of talking about muskies, so I appreciate you guys having me on again.
0: So it seems like as the water temps, you know, I haven't learned a whole lot about muskies since we started talking here 10 years ago, but I've learned a little bit, and I think that as the water warms, the fish metabolism speeds up, and they need to eat more. Is that correct?
1: That is absolutely correct. 73 degrees is kind of like, for us musky gurus, is kind of that really kickoff water temp where metabolism gets going and you can fish lures a lot faster, fish more efficiently with more bucktails and stuff. I typically don't throw a lot of like bucktail spinners until the water is above 70 degrees. So we're at right around that 69 to 70 degrees right now. You know, we had a weird spring where it warmed up really quick, and I know we had a couple days where it hit like 75 degrees, but then it cooled back down to 65 degrees. And that kind of put the muskies in a little bit of a funk. They were kind of getting out of the spawn, and I don't know. It kind of set them back, I think, a little bit. I'm not sure if it affected the spawn because I haven't been seeing as many big fish as I typically do for this time of year, catching a lot of smaller fish, a lot of small males. But by big muskies, I'm talking, you know, 48-inch to 54-inch fish, and just not quite seeing those like I used to. But water temperatures are rising. This heat that we're going to experience here now is going to help, and that'll get them active.
2: Brett, as a person who knows the whole life cycle of the muskies, as you look into summer, we're early summer, you know, heading into summer peak here in the coming weeks, where should we think that these muskies will be? And with that odd spring, are they in those same areas and just not willing to bite, or have they changed up their pattern?
1: Yeah, so this time of year, that 4th of July, is always one of my favorite times of year. I mean, it's great to have the barbecue with the family and everything, but it's really, like you guys mentioned, where the water temperatures kind of start hitting that first, you know, low 70s, and you start seeing big fish show up. And weed growth, you know, the weed growth is starting to develop now. It's a little bit behind. I'm surprised on some of the lakes I fish. The cabbage is nice and green. The cabbage looks really good, probably because of lack of snow last year and everything. But a lot of the other weeds are a little behind. You're just not seeing a whole lot of weed growth, but it's coming. And that's where I would look for fish right now, is look for any areas of, you know, good weed growth, good cabbage stands. Points, second to last time I was out fishing, we had a really good night, put multiple muskies in the boat, and we were just targeting points, you know, extensions from shallow water that extend into deep water, into the basin. Some of them had weeds, good weed growth, some of them didn't, but almost every point we went to had a muskie on it on a muskie lake, you know, that they were stocked in. So it was a pretty good night.
0: Before we move on here, since we're still kind of talking about water temperatures, we probably should throw out our little PSA announcement about how warm should people be fishing. You know, how warm can that water temp get before there is potential to maybe causing harm to the muskies?
1: Yeah, the 80 degree water temp is kind of that threshold where most muskie anglers will not fish when the water temperature reaches 80 degrees. Now, I look at that as being kind of a little bit of a sustain, too. I mean, if it's flat, calm, you might get a day where your temperature gauge reads 80 degrees, but, you know, 2 feet, 3 feet below the surface, it's probably 75, 76 degrees. And as soon as you get wind, it knocks it back down. So that isn't as critical. But when you get a couple, you know, those hot days and sustained water temps of 80 degrees, then you want to quit fishing them because, you know, these fish fight so hard and they build up the lactic acid and everything, and you go to release them and that top 80 degree water doesn't have enough dissolved oxygen for those fish to recuperate. And that's where you get the delayed mortality, and it gets really, really hard on the fish.
0: Okay, how about presentations? And before you answer that, I thought, you know, I wonder how many lures Brett Waldera has. He's been musky fishing for so long. And if he is just like the rest of us, he's probably a lure junk. He's probably got a garage full of lures. And you don't have to answer that. The question is, do you still go out and buy new lures? Is there a hot new product out there? It seems like in the walleye world, there's always a hot new product in the bass market. In the musky world, is there a hot new product out there? Or are you still just grabbing your old chewed up baits that you've used for many years?
1: Yeah, no, that's a great question. A little of both. I mean, you know, like anything with other fish species, the forward-facing sonar has kind of taken over the musky world by storm. Now, old-school musky fishermen like me are against the tactic of sharpshooting muskies. I'm just going to say it. It's a little bit of taboo in the musky community, but those style baits for forward-facing sonar that sink fast, a jig-style bait, they're very, very popular. But a lot of the old standards are still my favorite lures. You know, just a bucktail spinner, very easy to use. Cast out, reel it in. Just super, super, super simple safety pin style spinner baits for muskies. Bigger ones such as like a Rad Dog, they're really, really good. Top waters are always fun. It's a very visual thing that should start picking up, you know, with the shallower weed growth. You get a cloudy, overcast day, some low light, top water fishing will start. And like I said, it's a super visual way to fish muskies. A lot of fun. Crankbaits, I love crankbaits and jerkbaits. Those things shine. I'm getting out of that a little bit now. I like crankbaits and jerkbaits more with colder water. Been using a lot of crankbaits this spring, but now I'll start using, you know, fishing faster and using more of the bucktail spinners and cover weed flats and cover water faster, you know, and more efficiently.
2: So, Brett, I know there's one thing you didn't mention right there, and it's something you've been doing a lot lately, and maybe it's something for a different segment, but you've been trying to catch some of these apex predators on a fly rod, and I'm awful interested in that. We might have to have you come back and give us a little rundown on how you're doing that.
1: I would love to. Unfortunately, this season, I'm sure you guys know, it's windy every day, and that does not bode well for casting fly line. So I have been very limited to my fly fishing just due to our weather patterns here this spring. So, yeah, hopefully I can talk a little bit more about it later. But for me this season, it's been on the back burner.
0: Well, Brett, maybe if both me and Kyle and you hold our breath for a little bit, then maybe Mother Nature will stop making it windy.
1: I sure hope so. It's gotta quit sooner or later.
0: Yeah.
1: I was gonna tell you guys though, you know, we're talking about the weed growth and muskies, and this last week I've spent some time fishing, you know, some of the newer weed growth. And I put a post on Facebook, maybe you guys saw it, but I caught a trophy walleye on a 9-inch crankbait. Mm-hmm. And 2 days later, I went out and I caught three more, not trophies, but they were all over 20 inches while fishing muskies on a big crankbait. So not only are the muskies, you know, moving into these newer weed beds, you know, in that 10 to 14 feet of water, but big walleyes are utilizing that weed growth as well.
0: That's a great, great tip, Brett. All right, we got to finish up here. If anybody would like to follow along with you on any of your posts, how can they do that?
1: You can just friend me on Facebook. Again, I'm a member of Muskies, Inc. I was president for many, many years. And the fourth Tuesday of every month, we have our meetings. They're at the Ramada Inn on 13th Avenue.
3: Fox News, I'm Angelo Bavaro. The death toll climbing in Venezuela following back-to-back earthquakes.
4: A government official confirms 2,954 people are dead, more than 16,500 injured, and at least 16,000 people left homeless.
3: Fox's Carmen Roberts. Trump accounts for eligible children officially launching.
5: It is going to be invested in very, I would say, safe investments, index funds, things like that. These kids get $1,000. This is their vehicle for retirement.
3: Fox Business's Cheryl Cassoni. Fuller and Bellegun's one-game ban was suspended by FIFA, allowing him to play in the United States round of 16 game against Belgium tomorrow.
6: France worked hard for its win over Paraguay yesterday, the powerhouse team scoring off a penalty kick from captain Kylian Mbappe.
3: Fox's Madeline Rivera. 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
24: Mostly sunny to partly cloudy skies will continue today with a high temperature of 86. We'll have an east wind of 5 to 15 miles per hour. Partly cloudy this evening and tonight, 66 are low. Mostly sunny to partly cloudy skies again for tomorrow. High temperature of 88 with a south wind of 5 to 15. From the Kelloland Live Doppler Storm Center, I'm Scott Mons.
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1: Here's what I tell everyone. I was born by God's dear grace in an extraordinary place where the stars and stripes and the eagle fly.
2: Welcome back to the second half of this morning's Gone Outdoors. Kyle Agri and Scott Brewer of Brewer Agri Outdoors talking hunting, talking fishing, and talking anything you can do outdoors right here on KWSN and Kello News Talk in Sioux Falls, South Dakota, and the mighty 790 KFGO Fargo. We're pleased to welcome back a familiar voice, our Gone Outdoors living off the land expert, Mr. Andy Holt. Andy, welcome back. It's been a little while since we've had you on, but it's always good to hear your voice.
4: Hello, thanks for having me. I hope you're all having a good summer.
2: Yeah, and you know, I think that's the key, right? It is summer, and although we want to relish in the beautiful weather, the heat, the time to go get in the lake and on the lake and around the lake and all of those good things, but we know that hunting season truly isn't all that far away, and some of the successes we're going to see in September, October, and November really are beginning right now as we set the stage in our food plots on our hunting land. And that's why we wanted to have you come on in here today, Andy, is talk a little bit about where does food plot evolution go beyond just going to the big box store, grabbing a bag of whatever and spreading it out there with our seed spreader? What are some of the strategies we can have to make our food plots better than that?
4: Yeah, I think one way is just to look at diversity. You know, maybe you've had some success with like brassica or like turnip type food plots. Maybe you look at adding something, a different layer to that. Maybe you look at even developing your own blend. You know, a lot of the companies that you're getting these blends from, you can also get individual varieties of seeds. And maybe you've noticed some different varieties that have done well for you in the past and you want to kind of tweak your own blend. That's kind of a fun way to go next level as well.
2: No kidding. And that's just looking at the type of seeds that you're going to plant, right? I mean, to vary it up like that. Is it best to have different types of plants separated in different plots, or can we kind of mix and mingle them together in a single plot?
4: There's some things that mingle well, you know, so say like in your brassica type plots that you're going to be planting like late July, early August type of thing, like different radishes and different types of turnips, so maybe a purple top or maybe ones that are more concentrated on the bulb and not as much on the leaf, or more on the leaf and not as much on the bulb. Those things can go really well together. One thing to watch is this seed size. They might grow well together, but they might not spread well together depending on your spreader. So you might want to actually spread them individually, even though they maybe are going on the same plot. One thing I think of is like a daikon radish. I like to spread that separate from like the purple top turnip, which is a tiny seed versus the bigger daikon radish.
5: As we talk about food plots, are we talking mainly just deer food? I mean, is there other animals that we got to be considerate of? Are we concerned about deer cover? I mean, what is the strategy there for what a guy really may want?
4: That's definitely another area where you can kind of go next level once you've gotten comfortable, you know, kind of with your basics. Well, now maybe am I going to plant a plot screen? There's still time this summer to plant different plot screens. We like Egyptian wheat. We also like some sunflowers. If you're going to do sunflower, you kind of want to get after it right now. But there's still time for the Egyptian wheat or some of these other just really tall grass type things. And those aren't so much concentrated on food, but providing cover, providing security. There will be a little bit of seed head on there. And, you know, depending on where you are, you might be wanting to focus on something, some sort of food for fall turkeys, which is probably going to be some sort of grain, like we talked about, the sunflowers or corn or beans, that kind of thing.
2: So, Andy, I want to go back to the screen because we were talking about this before we went on the air. And the idea of a screen is if you have a plot that's kind of in an exposed area and you have a hunting blind nearby, right? The screen gives you protection to be able to move into that blind. Am I getting that correctly in terms of how that works?
4: That's definitely one aspect of it, that you would have more secure access. Not that, and I don't believe anything is ever bulletproof. You hear people talk about that a lot. I don't think anything, and just because you don't hear a deer blow at you doesn't mean that you got in, you know, clean, as they say. But that's one aspect, is better access, but also to make the deer feel more comfortable coming out into your plot while it's maybe still a little bit light out. Also to break up plots so that they're not just coming out and seeing the whole thing and then you can see what's all going on, who's all there. You know, you could add like lanes in there just to add sort of some structure to your food plot, especially if it's a bigger food plot. Maybe make some lanes. Maybe it's like some blocking so then when the deer goes behind it, you get a chance to draw your bow, to pick up your gun, that kind of thing.
2: That's really interesting because the point you made there with not allowing the deer to see the entire plot and make them work to see the different areas and who's there. And immediately I think about a buck coming into a plot to see if there are does around, right? And that would be a prime example of that.
4: Exactly. You know, if they're going to be able to look and see the whole plot and know if there's does, which does are there, scent check the whole thing. Where it's really kind of been shown that if you break that up a little bit, add some structure, it'll inspire movement. And maybe in like that whole plot might not be the whole thing as well. That's another way to inspire movement. You know, maybe there's some clover here, there's some turnips here, maybe there's some beans over there. Get them to come check it all and just get that movement going a little bit better rather than standing in one spot and being able to sample everything that you're offering.
2: You know, Andy, we got about a minute and a half left here, but I wanted to ask you also about timing your food sources throughout, not just the hunting season, but into winter. Is there some strategy involved with that as we select what we're going to plant?
4: Yeah, there's just some good base things like clover offers food for such a wide range of time, early spring to late fall. Alfalfa does the same as well. Corn, of course, you know, is mostly like a late season thing. But also like in your turnips, you can time your planting and then how close together you plant. If you're going to plant really a lot of seed for the area, you're going to get smaller turnips packed in tighter. If you're more sparse, you're going to get bigger turnips that would take longer to form.
2: That's interesting. There's a lot of it's not quite as simple as just opening a bag, throwing it out and forgetting about it. And that's why we appreciate having you around to give us some of these ideas and guidance on how we can make our food plots better. Andy, if people want to follow you, which I know both Scott and I do, and we have an awful lot of enjoyment seeing all the things you're up to, you know, with foraging, with growing your own food, with doing the hunting, the trapping, and all those things, where can people find you?
4: I'm on Facebook just as Andy Holt. I also have Cape on Deer Recovery on Facebook as well. I'm on Snapchat, all that kind of stuff.
2: Andy Holt, our Gone Outdoors Living Off the Land expert. Andy, as always, thank you for taking some time here on this Independence Day holiday to join us and talk a little food plots. Thank you.
4: Thank you guys for having me.
2: Folks, don't go away. We're not done yet. We're going to take a break, but we will be back with more Gone Outdoors.

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8: 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In the out years, certainly. 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

0: 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You're listening on Kelo News Talk or KWSN Radio in South Dakota or KFGO, the Mighty 790. Scotty Brewer, Kyle Agri, Brewer Agri Outdoors. And you know, Kyle, it's been a while since we've had this gentleman on. He's been on the show quite a few times, Toby Cabellabog. He is with Leisure Outdoor Adventures. And if you know anything about Toby, you know he's been out chasing walleyes probably on Leech Lake. How are you doing, Toby?
1: Well, first, thanks for having me. I'm doing great. Like you said, it's, you know, here we are right in the middle of summer already, and things are going so fast. And yes, Leech Lake has consumed a lot of my time here so far this summer, and had a couple dabbles over on Lake Bemidji, and I just fished the Lake Pokegama Graha Walleye Classic there. And so a couple times off of the lake, but mainly day in, day out, I'm over here on Leech Lake enjoying 112,000 acres of walleye, smallmouth, muskies, you name it. It's a great multi-species lake.
0: And we talk about this all the time, how we talk about going to Devil's Lake or we talk about going to Lake of the Woods. Very rarely do you hear guys talking about going to Leech Lake, and shame on us because Leech Lake is just as good as those other previously mentioned lakes, and it's just as close, if not even closer. How did things go in June?
1: Well, June was, you know, I'm sure you've heard it a lot this spring. We just have had this kind of off early summer where, you know, the water temps started to warm up in June, and then it got cold again and water temps went back, and the mayflies have been on and off trying to hatch and not hatching, and we're just kind of getting through it right now. But we're still not at 70 degrees as we're talking today. It's not, you know, 68 degrees is kind of the norm. So things are just kind of stagnant a little bit, you know, which Leech Lake, of course, is another zebra mussel infested lake that's super clear. So when you have colder water, the water's staying clear, you know. So just sometimes when you get the high sun days, it's a little bit more difficult. But June fishing was, when we had that week of warm-up, we did touch, you know, we did get into the 70s, and that just turned the lake on. It was great. Got a little bit of algae bloom happen real fast, and the walleyes were shallow pre-mayflies and still eating shiners and jigs and, you know, artificials that look like shiners. So that bite was fun. You know, the smallmouth were on the beds, and that kind of backed them off too when it got colder. So that was a little bit of a tougher deal. But, you know, the fishing was really, really good in June for sure. You know, and now we've progressed here to where we are in July, you know, and it's with the hatch going on, it's finishing up now. It's got a little bit tougher. The fish are certainly eating crayfish galore. We have the rusty crayfish as well on this lake. And, boy, there's a lot of beautiful 19 to 22 inch fish to catch. But some days, boy, I tell you what, it's like it doesn't matter what you throw at them. You don't catch them, and the next day, you catch them as easy as you possibly could. I know I just did a trip where we had on three passes in a row, take forward facing sonar out of the equation. We tripled three times, pulling the old standard Lindy rig with a crawler blowing up, just going through the deep rocks. And boy, was that fun. Believe it or not, guys, you can still fish old school over in Leech Lake sometimes.
2: Yeah, I tell you what, I think you can fish old school anywhere and make it work. It's just...
1: you can. You just got to do it.
2: Yeah, you just don't hear about it as much. Toby, you know, you kind of alluded to it earlier, and the walleye fishing on Leech can be second to none, but also it's fishing and some days are difficult. You mentioned a little bit about some of the other multi-species opportunities there on Leech, and you really are a world-class muskie fishery, and I think one that's overlooked is the bass, both smallmouth and largemouth. Are you seeing more and more people who are looking to go out and catch some bass if walleye aren't the main thing?
1: You know, well, people just, like I always say, the tug is the drug, so they're looking to catch whatever we can catch. So, you know, but certainly the smallmouth bass and the largemouth bass are a species that we can target. But you know what, the size of Leech Lake, it's quite a bit of travel to go from, you know, a North Portage Bay weed bed to the South End Rocks. So it all kind of depends. So we try to have that plan in place before we launch for the day to know where we're going to go and what we're going to target. More so your panfish like the jumbo perch and or a shallow weed bed will maybe slip into some bluegills and crappie action, you know, just to get a different species or cast for some pike or you know, even go chase muskies on occasion. So it's just, you're right. It's, you know, when the fishing gets tough, we gotta go find something and there's plenty of fish.
0: You know, Toby, I know that there's fish in pretty much every part of that lake every month. So my question is, let's say it's third week of July and we're heading out there for a couple of days. Are we better off searching out in that water that's warmed up more up on Portage or on one of those areas? Or are we better off in Walker Bay checking some of the deep break?
1: You're definitely better off in the main lake unleashed. And it's been that way for about, last year was this way too. Come July and August, the lake actually gets better. You know, that the fish, there's just so many options for them for food now. And then they kind of key into the sandgrass flats, which is what you're asking about. And that would be your Portage Bay or your Sucker Bay. And on those flats, you control shad rafts for people who like to do that. You know, in the right conditions, daytime too. Certainly the people that are coming over that are staying at resorts, they can get out and make hay in the evenings, you know, doing that shad raft pull. But there's a lot of fish in small groups that are just scattered around these massive weed flats, and they bite, you know. And if you do use side imaging or forward sonar, you can get on those same fish in the daytime with bobbers and or, you know, a jig and a crawler on the bottom. Is just, these fish are keen in on crayfish, so it's really a deal. When they're, come August, when the water does warm up, or late July, you know, they just need to feed more. The metabolism's going, and they just turn into pigs, and they just keep eating all the way through September. So we get through this mayfly hatch thing, you know, in July, and things get a little tough as fish move and migrate to their rest of their summer spots. And yeah, you're right. The north ends, the Steamboat Bay and Sucker Bay and Portage Bays are kind of where it's at day in and day out. Traders Bay as well. Walker Bay certainly has fish, but you know, I actually have a seasonal campsite in Walker Bay, and I drive by those fish almost every day to get to the main lake now, just because they're extremely difficult to catch. They're huge fish, they're big fish, and there's some small ones too. But I don't know if it's the pressure or the clarity, but if you don't have wind and clouds, it's almost impossible to get those fish to go consistently. So the consistent bite is the main lake, and you're right on. The warmer spots where the weeds are, where the perch and the crayfish are, that's where you're going to find your active walleyes.
0: That's good to know and great advice. So anybody that would like to book a trip with you, Toby, or with anybody on with Leisure Outdoor Adventures, because we know you cover pretty much most of northern Minnesota, how can they reach out?
1: 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It's a super slick deal, and that's the best way to find us and see who's available.
0: All right. This is Toby Cavallavog. Thanks for coming on Gone Outdoors, bud.
1: Appreciate you guys. Thank you.
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0: Nations from across the world traveled to Tehran to participate. The funeral will continue until July 9th with millions of Iranians participating.
1: Fox's Trey Yingst, peace talks have been postponed until the end of that funeral. This week, world leaders, including President Trump, will gather in Turkey for the NATO summit. Iran and the war in Ukraine are expected to be major points of discussion, and that will not be the only meeting for President Trump. He says he and Israeli Prime Minister Benjamin Netanyahu could meet at the White House as early as next week, marking their first time meeting since the Iran operation started. Former House Speaker Nancy Pelosi's husband facing a possible misdemeanor charge after an apparent hit and run in Napa County Friday. The sheriff's office ruling out driving under the influence, but they will submit a driver reevaluation referral to the California DMV. A spokesperson for the Pelosi family said in a statement, quote, Mr. Pelosi has personally apologized to the owner of that vehicle and assured them that he would take responsibility for the damage. That incident comes after the now 86-year-old Pelosi was charged in a May 2022 DUI crash. I'm Angelo Bavaro, and this is Fox News.
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5: Mostly sunny to partly cloudy skies will continue today with a high temperature of 86. We'll have an east wind of 5 to 15 miles per hour. Partly cloudy this evening and tonight, 66 are low. Mostly sunny to partly cloudy skies again for tomorrow. High temperature of 88 with a south wind of 5 to 15. From the Kelloland Live Doppler Storm Center, I'm Scott Muntz.
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8: Mostly sunny to partly cloudy skies will continue today with a high temperature of 86. We'll have an east wind of 5 to 15 miles per hour. Partly cloudy this evening and tonight, 66 are low. Mostly sunny to partly cloudy skies again for tomorrow. High temperature of 88 with a south wind of 5 to 15. From the Kelloland Live Doppler Storm Center, I'm Scott Mons.
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5: Mostly sunny to partly cloudy skies will continue today with a high temperature of 86. We'll have an east wind of 5 to 15 miles per hour. Partly cloudy this evening and tonight, 66 are low. Mostly sunny to partly cloudy skies again for tomorrow. High temperature of 88 with a south wind of 5 to 15. From the Kelloland Live Doppler Storm Center, I'm Scott Mines.
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0: getting divorced. In a joint post, Party and his wife announced they will be ending their marriage, writing in part, "After much thought, we've made the difficult decision to end our marriage. Our daughters will always remain our highest priority, and we are committed to moving forward with love and respect as co-parents." Following that, Party also noted in a separate post that he will be continuing his shows throughout the summer, but will take a break from social media to better focus on himself and his family. The couple has been together since 2017. Michelle Polino, Fox News.
1: And again, we're watching a super typhoon that is bearing down on Guam and the Northern Marianas. I'm Carmen Roberts. This is Fox News.
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5: Mostly sunny to partly cloudy skies will continue today with a high temperature of 86. We'll have an east wind of 5 to 15 miles per hour. Partly cloudy this evening and tonight, 66 are low. Mostly sunny to partly cloudy skies again for tomorrow. High temperature of 88 with a south wind of 5 to 15. From the Kelloland Live Doppler Storm Center, I'm Scott Mines.
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6: News. I'm Deborah Valentine. The six-day funeral for Iran's late supreme leader killed by U.S. and Israeli airstrikes started Saturday. Fox's Trey Yanks reports from Tel Aviv, Israel.
7: The funeral for Iran's late supreme leader, the Ayatollah Khamenei, has been a large display of Iranian propaganda as delegations from around the world traveled to Tehran. The funeral will continue until July 9th with millions of Iranians participating.
6: There have been calls for President Trump's death during the funeral as revenge for the killing of the supreme leader. Paul Pelosi, the husband of former House Speaker Nancy Pelosi, allegedly involved in a hit and run. Fox's Alicia Acuna.
8: The sheriff said, quote, during the investigation, Pelosi admitted to hitting something, but said he didn't know what he had hit, so he kept driving.
6: No charges have yet been filed. 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
2: Mostly sunny to partly cloudy skies will continue today with a high temperature of 86. We'll have an east wind of 5 to 15 miles per hour. Partly cloudy this evening and tonight, 66 are low. Mostly sunny to partly cloudy skies again for tomorrow. High temperature of 88 with a south wind of 5 to 15. From the Kelloland Live Doppler Storm Center, I'm Scott Mines.
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8: Mostly sunny to partly cloudy skies will continue today with a high temperature of 86. We'll have an east wind of 5 to 15 miles per hour. Partly cloudy this evening and tonight, 66 are low. Mostly sunny to partly cloudy skies again for tomorrow. High temperature of 88 with a south wind of 5 to 15. From the Kelloland Live Doppler Storm Center, I'm Scott Mines.
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0: What's going on, everyone? 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
6: Mostly sunny to partly cloudy skies will continue today with a high temperature of 86. We'll have an east wind of 5 to 15 miles per hour. Partly cloudy this evening and tonight, 66 are low. Mostly sunny to partly cloudy skies again for tomorrow. High temperature of 88 with a south wind of 5 to 15. From the Kettleland Live Doppler Storm Center, I'm Scott Muntz.
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0: 1100.
1: Mostly sunny skies today, a high of 86. Well, the light east wind, 5 to 15 miles per hour. As we get into this evening and tonight, expect partly cloudy skies. 66 are low, southeast winds of 5 to 10. Mostly sunny to partly cloudy for tomorrow, and warm, high temperature near 90, south winds of 5 to 15. Running Kettleland Live Doppler Storm Center, I'm Scott Mundt.
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0: thought it was fake, but it's really not.
1: What's some AI slop?
0: Yeah, it looked like AI slop because it would be like, how could this actually be happening? And could this really be real? I'm talking about Batman.
2: Batman, I'm Batman.
0: Have you heard about Batman in Mexico?
1: Of course I have.
0: Oh, gosh. What do you think about him?
1: Well, obviously he's breaking the law by what he's doing.
0: Yes.
1: But it's hilarious. And the people that he's doing it to are getting what they deserve.
0: Well, so we have to explain what he's doing. Okay. So there's this guy wearing a Batman mask in Mexico. And when motorcycles are stolen, he gets like tips on who actually stole the motorcycles. And then he goes, hunts down the people who actually stole the motorcycles. And then he duct takes them to light poles
1: and puts signs above their head describing what they did.
0: Yes.
1: And then parks the motorcycle that they stole right next to them.
0: Okay.
1: He's Batman.
0: And then he also puts cat whiskers on them.
1: That's a bit of a... He's taking some liberties with the Batman character in that sense.
0: Well, I've gotten so many people that have sent me notes saying, you know, is this real? Because, you know, if there's anybody in the world that we believe, it's you, Kim Komando.
1: Oh.
0: Yes.
1: That's so nice.
0: And so I did some investigation, and it is real.
1: 100% true. And he's going to get caught, and he's going to, the one's going to go to jail, and people are going to keep stealing motorcycles.
0: But there's an angle to this story that a lot of people are not covering. Okay. So we're going to be talking about that. 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All right. So you're right. Now, legally, the victims that are taped to the thieves that are like duct taped to the poles,
1: they're
0: are victims.
1: Kidnapped. They're being kidnapped.
0: Yes. And so the police are not so happy about this.
1: Of course not. But that's the actual plot of the real Batman movies, is that the police don't like the fact that he's a vigilante. It's vigilante justice. He's doing the right thing, but he's going about the wrong way of doing it.
0: And so now the cops are trying to track him down. But he's posting all these pictures.
1: They should check the local caves. That's usually where Batman hangs out, in the Batcave.
0: Where's Robin?
1: Yeah, we need a Robin. He definitely needs a Robin. He'd go super viral.
0: So, but every picture has hidden traces, right? Like, you have the EXIF data.
1: Okay.
0: Of course, the day and the time and any type of meta like data that may be behind it. And even though the guy's in a mask, they're going to find him.
1: Oh, of course they are.
0: There, because there's so many cameras that are everywhere. I mean, you know, he wanted to go viral, but he might just go to trial.
1: He wanted to go viral, but he just might go to trial.
0: Did you get that?
1: Is that a play on words?
0: It was a play on words. And so is, you know, what do you

0: think he drinks?
1: I don't know. What does he drink?
0: Vigilante.
1: Oh, boy.
0: That happy note. Welcome. I'm Kim Komando, America's beloved digital goddess, here with you once again. And you just tapped into the best, the biggest, the most awesomest, award-winning show about all things digital. And you can find us on over 425 top stations from coast to coast. 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
1: YouTube.com/Kim Komando. Go and subscribe. We put a lot of content up there. What do they call it? Shorts on YouTube?
0: Shorts. Reels and shorts.
1: Yeah, reels and shorts. And anytime, if you subscribe, anytime we put up something new, you'll get a notification so you don't have to go and search it out. And comment, like, and share. It helps the channel and helps us grow.
0: And we would love you for that.
1: Please.
0: Please.
1: It's the only thing we're asking for this holiday season.
0: It's July.
1: Yeah, it's 4th of July. It kicks off the holiday season.
0: It does. I thought you meant because today's my birthday.
1: Today's not your birthday.
0: It is, 100%.
1: July 4th is your birthday?
0: July 1st.
1: Oh, I didn't know we were telling people this was pre-recorded.
0: Oh, well, it's not hard to figure out.
1: Happy birthday, Kim.
0: I mean, we're doing a holiday version because, I mean, even we get to take some time off every once in a while.
1: Absolutely true. Yeah.
0: And I tried to get the whole team to work on July 4th and they kind of like went, well, it's a national holiday.
1: Nah, I guess there's that.
0: It doesn't happen. All right, here are some things that you need to know about. And this comes to us from San Diego. And you see, a woman was caught spying on her ex-husband using the Ring camera.
1: You give me a face like this is a bad thing.
0: Well, she shouldn't. Well, they're exes. So she signed into the Ring camera. So she was like tracking her ex.
1: Right. But that's your responsibility. If you share credentials with someone, that you change the password.
0: You should know that.
1: Right.
0: And you should do that. But
1: you have to have expectations that people, like when I got divorced, I went and changed all my bank passwords.
0: Yes.
1: Because I don't want her to have access to it anymore.
0: Yeah. And the same thing like with your cell account or your streaming or whatever it may be.
1: Exactly.
0: And then your garage door opener.
1: That actually is funny. The girls were watching Love Island on Peacock.
0: I know somebody who just got thrown off of Love Island.
1: You know the person?
0: Yes.
1: Oh, that's crazy. And
0: Ian went out with her.
1: That's okay.
0: Yeah. She's a hottie.
1: And their mom's like, how are you watching that? We canceled Peacock. And they're like, oh, we're using your ex-boyfriend's account. And she's like, log out of that right now.
0: Because he's like, God, look at her. She's watching Love Island. She must really miss me.
1: She must. She's still single.
0: That's it. So the other thing, too, is that you have to think of the router. A lot of people miss that, is that they change all the passwords for all the smart stuff.
1: Right.
0: And then they don't do the router. When the router has something called remote access, and that can be turned on. And so if you have remote access turned on, someone can just go right through the router. And if it's a bad breakup, I would get a brand new router.
1: You know, what's funny is I didn't change the router password.
0: Oh, you didn't?
1: To this day. Because I have a mesh network and I just bring the network with me wherever I go.
0: That's it.
1: I know. I have something to do this afternoon.
0: There you go. Let's see. This is a horrifying thought. Two close calls in 2 days. A JetBlue pilot hit a drone at 3,000 feet.
1: Oh, wow.
0: And it was minutes from landing at JFK from Orlando. 150 folks on board. We actually have the audio. Take a listen.
2: 1-3 left. Just quickly, I couldn't talk to approach, but we collided with a drone back there in the turn as we're coming to assault. Just wanted to pass that to you.
3: You said you collided?
2: Yep, it hit us right above the cockpit.
0: Okay, crazy, isn't it?
1: Just want to let you know. That's what he's saying. Thank goodness a plane can get hit by a drone and they're just like nonchalantly just want to let you know.
0: Good thing it didn't go in the engine.
1: Right. We'd had another Sully Sullenberg situation.
0: It would have been awful. Then also we had a United Airlines Boeing 737 had to make an emergency maneuver. It came within feet of a drone going down to Newark at 3,500 feet. And that plane had 111 people on board. So these are definitely not fender benders.
1: No.
0: Okay. So if you have a drone, you're actually restricted from flying it above 400 feet. But what happened is DJI is the world's biggest drone maker on Earth. Okay. And a little over a year ago, they changed their programming in the drone. So it used to be that if you were going towards an airport or, say, an NFL stadium, is that the drone would get a little bit close to it, a little bit high, and then it would just stop.
1: Because it knows
0: It's a restricted area.
1: Had a digital fence around.
0: Geofence, exactly. Yeah. Okay, well, they took that off. I'm not really quite sure why. But now, if you want to get close to an airport or get close to a stadium, it just puts up like a little thing that goes, uh-oh, and then you hit the button to bypass. I don't think it says uh-oh, but it says, but you hit the button bypass, and then you can just go wherever you want.
1: Most people won't do that, though. I mean, I'm sure they won't bypass that at all.
0: Now, you're supposed to register your drone. And flying a drone near an airport is a federal crime, which means you could go to jail.
1: But that's why people don't register them.
0: Exactly.
1: So they don't get caught.
0: Yeah.
1: What drone? I don't know what you're talking about.
0: But their every drone has a number on it. So it could eventually maybe be traced back.
1: Maybe.
0: Yeah. Maybe. This is something that I found, and I've been sharing it with people in my inner circle, and they're like, oh my gosh, I had no idea that exists. So do you ever go to Zillow and just look at a house and go, wow, I wonder what it would be like to live in that house?
1: Oh, of course. Absolutely.
0: Okay. I do, too.
1: We're looking in Orlando, Florida for an investment property right now. So we're all over Zillow and Redfin and all that
0: stuff. Why Orlando?
1: Disney World.
0: So this way you could stay there?
1: Right. We could be there when we wanted and rent it out when we don't. And, you know, it's a tourist destination. I think it's like the number one America's traveled to places in 2026. It's number two.
0: Oh, is it?
1: Behind Honolulu.
0: Yeah, well, you can. I would buy in Honolulu over Orlando.
1: The prices are a bit different there, Kim.
0: Just a little bit. Well, when you're house shopping now, this is really something, and you should do this. Is that instead of going to Zillow, go to Homes.com.
1: Okay.
0: And this is not a commercial for Homes.com. This is just something that I found. So you find a house, you scroll all the way to the bottom. All the way to the bottom, past where it says taxes and purchase history and whether it's in a flood zone or anything like that. And then that's where you can open up property history. And inside there, you have mortgage history.
1: Okay.
0: So you can look at mortgages that people have on these homes. So if they're sitting there with a house that they bought in 2022 or 2023 with maybe an 8% interest rate, you know, that they may be more willing to sell than somebody who's sitting there with a 2% interest rate.
1: Just a bargaining chip when it comes to negotiations. Yes.
0: And so the people I showed, well, how can that be? I mean, isn't that private information? No, that's all public information.
1: Sure, yeah, it's a public land sale.
0: But what's nice is that you can go in there and you can see exactly. And it's legit. I mean, so you see how much they owe. And, you know, I ran across this because in my old neighborhood, you remember my old house?
1: Mm-hmm.
0: There was a house in there that sold for this crazy amount. I mean, and Ian's like, I don't know how they got so much money for that house. And I don't know. And then I'm like, well, I wonder what kind of mortgage they have. So I went to homes.com. I scrolled down, and they have a 100% mortgage on this house at 7% interest.
1: Wait, this information is up there for every home, not just ones for sale?
0: For every home.
1: Every single house on planet Earth.
0: Well, I can't say every single one.
1: Okay.
0: But every single one that I've looked at.
1: I mean, my home, which hasn't been on the market in 14 years.
0: You should look it up.
1: Okay.
0: Yeah. So, but if you're looking for a house, I think that's a good bargaining chip.
1: Oh, absolutely.
0: Because now you know exactly what they're going, whether they have no mortgage.
1: If they're desperate or not.
0: Yes. You could be like, you know, like a detective in real estate, like a Sherlock Holmes.
1: Oh, that was cute. I'm not going to say it was funny. It was cute.
0: Hey, picture this. You're at work. Your phone buzzes. It's your kid's number. It's your kid's voice panic saying, been in an accident. I need some money wired right away. Unlike my son who said, hey, mom, I need a new pair of jeans. I need money right away. Anyway, you move heaven and earth if that happened to you, if your kid was in an accident. So any of us would. And that's exactly what the scammer's counting on. Here's the play. Criminals buy your phone number and your family details from data brokers and companies that you've never heard of. 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And some guy lost 15 grand. It was a total scam. So here's the deal. 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
7: Partly to mostly clear as we go into the night with a low of 64. Southeast winds will be light at 5 to 10 miles per hour. Then a mostly sunny day on Monday, hot with a high of 92. South winds at 5 to 15 miles per hour. Then we can see a couple of thunderstorms on Tuesday, a few of which may be strong to severe. Otherwise, partly cloudy, hot, and breezy with a high of right around 94. From the Storm Center at Kelvin TV, I'm meteorologist Adam Rudd.
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0: 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Okay, so we always talk about the new scams that are going around and the catfishing. So, like, we have the investment scams with Elon Musk,
1: mm-hmm.
0: the crypto scams, or
1: Brad Pitt and Tom Cruise and the dating scams.
0: Yeah, whoever it is. And there's always going to be some there. Like, Mr. Wonderful is now pitching. I saw a scam that he was pitching, like, some AI data center, which, you know, he is in real life, but not the one that, you know, where he looks like.
1: And then the one I fell for.
0: Exactly.
1: Gordon Ramsay and his pans. Pots and pans.
0: What's going on with that?
1: I thought I was dumbfounded that it was only $19, but I'm sure the Ambien had something to do with it.
0: But now we have catfishing and phishing scams that are using flowers. What?
1: Why?
0: Flowers. So we're using, look at these pictures, AI generated pictures of exotic flowers that don't exist.
1: Okay.
0: Okay. 404 Media exposed it. Now explain what these flowers look like.
1: Well, they're huge. It's like a sunflower if the petals were multiplied by 50.
0: Looks like Teletubbies.
1: And they're, that is Tinky Winky, you're right. And they're multiple colors. They're now, purple now, and reds.
0: Now look at the size of this woman's head as compared to the size of the flower.
1: Oh, so, yeah, that's ginormous.
0: So the flower has to be at least 8 feet circumference, 8 feet wide, 8 feet, you know, whatever. So it's 8 feet.
1: It's 8 feet tall. The bloom of the flowers, I'm going to say 4 feet wide.
0: Okay, which is a fabulous photo. I mean, it's just amazing they could get that.
1: Right, it's fake.
0: It's all fake. It's all fake. So if you are on social media and you see like these beautiful flowers and you're like, I would love to have those. And of course, then you're going to have to pay to have the seeds sent to you.
1: Of course, you got to buy something.
0: Yes.
1: Sure.
0: Okay. And, you know, but you're not going to get the AI flower.
1: No?
0: No.
1: What are they? Are they at least sending out a real seed? Or is it just straight stealing from you?
0: They're just stealing from you.
1: I would love if they just sent out and you planted it and it was like a bush or fern.
0: Or like a tulip, a little sunflower.
1: Maybe I'm not watering this correctly. It's not 8 feet tall.
0: I really wanted that purple flower, though. I think that'd be so beautiful.
1: The scientists need to get to work and get something genetically modified to produce that. They'd sound like hotcakes. So I saw a report. I want to know if you agree with this. Is that by and large, a majority of Americans are sick of artificial intelligence on social media and in advertising. Are you finding that to be the case?
0: Me personally?
1: No, where you're getting responses from people who read the newsletter.
0: Oh yes. Yeah, they are. And I think that's where authenticity is really going to come into play.
1: And but we're only a couple years in. The technology just got to where it is, where it's amazing, and people are already done with it.
0: Maybe it's just our generation, because we grew up with people.
1: Right.
0: Okay. So if you look at the alpha generation, that they are truly growing up with AI all over, that this may just be part of, you know, acceptance.
1: Okay.
0: And they're used to it, and they realize that not everything is true. But see, where we're like, oh, wait, that's not true. I want to really know if that's true. I want to see if that's true. And like, you know, so we had the monkey situation. Do you remember about the monkeys in St. Louis?
1: No.
0: Okay. So there were monkeys running around. There's one right there, a little ferret monkey, which is, you know, it's a couple of feet tall.
1: Mm-hmm.
0: And
1: it's adorable.
0: Because the AI can crank out these hyper-realistic animals. And so there were four of these monkeys, quote unquote, going around St. Louis.
1: But none of it was real?
0: No, but they actually put out a whole big search and rescue for these monkeys because, you know, they say like it's dangerous, it's illegal to have these monkeys in St. Louis, but it was all AI.
1: No, the police, the authorities don't even know to think, stop and go, maybe this is fake.
0: Well, they eventually did. They called off the search.
1: Good.
0: I mean, but the monkeys, the poor monkeys.
1: I'm waiting for it now.
0: I have no monkey joke.
1: You have nothing? No punchline? That's monkey business? Monkeying around?
0: I was going to say monkey business.
1: Oh, okay. I knew it was
0: you
1: coming.
0: You just blew it.
1: Sorry.
0: For me. That was going to be a good one, too. All right, let's switch gears just a little bit. Title fraud is on the rise. 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
15: Fox News. I'm Deborah Valentine. A Haitian immigrant under deportation orders is charged in a fatal crash which killed a Pennsylvania state trooper. Fox's C.B. Cotton.
18: Investigators say this past Wednesday, Michael Bond, an illegal immigrant from Haiti, was driving that tractor trailer which veered off onto the shoulder in Schuylkill County, Pennsylvania, crashing into another semi and fatally striking state trooper Mike Behera.
15: Bond faces a slew of charges, including vehicular homicide. President Trump honoring America 250 in Washington, D.C. on Saturday, speaking at the National Mall.
19: Our country is just getting started because the best is yet to come.
15: President Trump will travel to Turkey this week for the NATO summit. The U.S.-Israel conflict with Iran and the Russia-Ukraine war are expected to be major topics among world leaders attending that meeting. 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
7: Becoming partly to mostly clear as we go through the night with a low of 64, we'll have a light southeasterly breeze at 5 to 10 miles per hour. Winds are generally calm on Monday, but we're mostly sunny and hot with a high of 92, at south wind around 10 miles per hour. Breezy and hot on Tuesday with a high of 94, but we'll have the chance for some thunderstorms later in the day, a few of which may be strong to severe. From the Storm Center at Kelgo Wayne TV, I'm meteorologist Adam Rudd.
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1: yeah,
0: I saw this viral video about using Legos to hold your cords on your desk.
1: Okay.
0: And here, we're going to play it. You have to describe what's happening.
1: Putting glue on a 2x4, then putting glue on a bigger one, putting a Lego guys on it. Do you have to have the Lego guys?
0: Yep, because look what happens.
1: Oh, they hold the cords.
0: Yeah, that's right. No fancy engineering, just IT support. Batman holds your USC cable. Stormtrooper keeps your mouse wire from swan diving behind the desk. I hate when that happens. And even the tiny little construction guy finally got a job.
1: The minifigs are holding all the cables.
0: I love that. All right, so it's the big 4th of July weekend, right? And have you ever seen a drone show?
1: Oh, yeah.
0: Okay. What's the most amazing part of a drone show to you?
1: Well, the fact, the sync, how they are so synced together, and they'll transition from, I think the one I saw was a Disney one. So it like went from Mickey and then within just like, it seems like a fail swoop, it becomes a totally different image.
0: Okay. So joining us in is Preston Ward, okay. And he's the chief pilot for Sky Elements. I'm so excited to have him here. I'm so geeked out over this stuff. Okay. I really am. Okay. They've set 17 Guinness World Records. Finished third on America's Got Talent with Simon Cowell's Golden Buzzer. And last 4th of July, they flew about 22 shows in a single night, 60% of every drone show in America. Preston, gosh, that's so impressive.
1: I've seen them on AGT.
2: Appreciate you guys having me. Happy to be here. It is a busy week for us this week.
0: my first question for you is, in plain English, how does a swarm that big of how many drones I don't know that we can see on the screen right now. How do they not bump into each other?
2: So the way that it works is all the drones are pre-animated. So we have a team of animators that design the shows. So they come from like the video game animation industry or the movie industry. And each one of those drones is hand animated in between the different formations so that they don't hit each other, so that they can have that perfect show, get that image perfect. It's really, the secret is just pre-programmed flights and then a little bit of sophisticated GPS that keeps them flying on that flight path so they don't deviate.
1: So you don't have to just say, here's a picture of, Kim, and they automatically know where to go. You have to hand place every single one in the sky?
2: That's correct. That's great. It's still a very manual process. And depending on the size of the show, the animator might spend between 40 hours on a smaller show to several hundred hours on a larger show to get everything right and ready to go to fly.
0: And so when you say larger show, is that 1,000 drones or more than that?
2: We've done shows that are several thousand. So most of our 4th of July shows are in the 100 to 300 drone range. I'm at one tonight that's 2,500. That's going to be the biggest one we do this 4th of July. We have several thousand drone shows happening the 4th of July as well. But usually over 1,000 is going to be a bigger show. Those are still kind of rare. So any chance you can see one of those larger shows, definitely check it out.
1: So now I was talking about the drone show I saw where the pictures would just seamlessly go from one to the other. Does that mean that there are drones flying in the sky that don't have any lights turned on and they turn on at a separate time to create a next picture?
2: It depends. You can do it a couple of ways. So if we have 500 drones, sometimes we want to make it look like there's no time in between images, and we'll basically make two 250 drone shows. That way they can just turn on when the other ones turn off, and then they're rearranging the background. Or most of the shows, you're going to have that transition where they go from that first image, then they're going to have some sort of twinkle lights, reform another image in about 15, 20 seconds, give you your next image, and keep going on with the show.
0: And then what about battery life?
2: So most drone shows are going to be between 10 and 12 minutes due to battery life. And we've done things like one of the Guinness World Records we have is we've done the longest drone show that was a 30-minute drone show that was straight animations. And we used multiple fleets of drones to extend that show where the audience didn't realize that we were sending up other drones to replace the ones that are there. But most of our shows this 4th are going to be between that 10 and 12-minute mark.
1: What's the big finale?
2: The big finale is actually the first one we're doing. So that we have a special one tonight in my hometown. It's 2,500 drones, and we actually have 100 of those drones equipped with pyrotechnics on the drone.
1: Oh, that's
0: wow.
1: Cool.
0: That's awesome. That's
2: yeah,
0: great.
2: It took me 2.5 years working with the FAA to get that approved a couple of years ago. So it took 2.5, and we've been doing shows with pyrotechnics since 2024, and it just adds something extra special. And tonight, the final image we're doing in this show is going to be a giant eagle to celebrate the 250th of America.
0: Fabulous.
2: And there's going to be waterfalls on the wings, so it's going to have gold waterfalls coming off the wings, and it's going to be just a truly spectacular moment.
0: So if there's one thing, one more question, because I know you have to go, Preston, but I'm so geeked out about this. It's like, I want to go to Texas right now to come see the show. If there's one thing that can distinguish like an average drone show from one of your shows, what should somebody watching a drone show look for specifically?
2: It's the quality of the animation. If you see a lot of drone shows, what they might do is have a static image that just pans left and right. So if it's the image of an eagle that's just panning left and right, that's just really not a great experience. But if you have an image of an eagle and it's flapping its wings, it's flying, it's moving, those animated elements are really what adds to a drone show. And that's one thing our team just specializes in that's just so great. They really take the pride in every show, no matter the size. They want to make it as amazing and spectacular as they can.
0: So anybody who's watching or listening right now, where are you on? Are you posting these videos on TikTok or Instagram, and where would they find them?
2: We post a lot of our videos on Instagram and then also our YouTube channel. We post some long form stuff on there. So Skylimits Drones on both those platforms. If they want to see some behind the scenes videos, some of our amazing shows, we're going to have a big sizzle reel after the 4th of July. We're doing over 150 shows all over the country this week. We're just so excited to be a part of so many community celebrations.
0: That is amazing.
1: It's really cool.
0: That is so cool. Preston, thanks for being here.
2: Thank you so much for having me.
0: Hey, listen, if you're looking for a simple tech upgrade that you'll use every day, let me tell you about Raycon Everyday Earbuds Classic. I've been using them for years, and they really have become a big part of my daily routine. They're comfortable enough to wear all day, and they fit perfectly into my busy everyday life. 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All right, let's talk about AI. Because if you put AI slop in, you're going to get AI slop out.
1: Sure.
0: So in our Splash of AI newsletter, which comes out every Thursday, I talked about giving AI a task. But what you want it to do is two things. You want it to have it interview you as a consultant. So you give it a task, maybe do a marketing plan. And then you say, be my marketing consultant and ask me a whole bunch of questions so that this way we can come up with that marketing plan together. And then after you answer all these questions and then it comes up with the marketing plan, this is the clincher. You want to say, review this as someone smarter, more experienced, and more skeptical than me, and tell me what I'm missing.
1: And then you just fill in those gaps. You fix those mistakes.
0: Yes.
1: If there's anything missing.
0: I did that for a plan that I'm working on. I can't say anything because I'm under NDA.
1: Okay.
0: But it's something really huge that we're going to be announcing in a few weeks. And I was working on the marketing plan for that. And I said, be the smartest person. Da, da, da, da, da. Okay. Comes back and says, well, Kim, because, you know, it says, you're pretty smart.
1: Of course. It's got to suck up.
0: Okay.
1: Please keep paying this bill.
0: It says, you're pretty smart. But I'm going to be Elon Musk, Sam Altman, and Jeff Bezos right now and tell you what you're missing. Oh my gosh. It was so smart.
1: But why wouldn't it know to fill in those holes in the first place? It has to be told what to do?
0: I guess, yes.
1: All right.
0: Yeah. So you want to say, be the smartest person around, and then you'll get some amazing, amazing, amazing stuff back. Let's see. Oh my gosh. We have a father and son on deck that's going to be joining us as a caller next. That an incredible experience that has to do with a Tesla and a hospital visit. Oh. Here on the Kim Komando Show. 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
5: Partly to mostly clear as we go into the night with a low of 64. Southeast winds will be light at 5 to 10 miles per hour. Then a mostly sunny day on Monday, hot with a high of 92. South winds at 5 to 15 miles per hour. Then we can see a couple of thunderstorms on Tuesday, a few of which may be strong to severe. Otherwise, partly cloudy, hot, and breezy with a high of right around 94. From the Storm Center at Kello Wind TV, I'm meteorologist Adam Rudd.
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0: 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Hey, listen, if you're going to be out doing some stargazing this week, there's a free app called Skyview Light and another one called Stellarium. And basically what they do is that you just aim your phone at stars, planets, constellations, even the ISS sailing overhead, no telescope, no subscription, and then you can see exactly what the stars are. It's smart.
1: Oh, okay.
0: It knows. But the other thing, too, is that if you plant it, if you point your phone at the ground, mm-hmm. it'll show you the stars that are on the other side of the planet.
1: That's creepy.
0: I know, but it amazes the kids. Why didn't the dog star laugh at my joke?
1: I don't know why.
0: It was too serious. Okay, so we have John and Jack joining us. Hello, gentlemen. Thank you for being here with us. An incredible story that has to do with a Tesla and a hospital visit. So you were just driving down the road, minding your own business in your Tesla, and suddenly you didn't feel that well.
2: Yes, that's right. I was headed down the road, and I live in Atlanta, so I was going to Birmingham, Alabama, and I was probably about 15 minutes into my drive, and I started to have some chest pain. It was like if you can imagine heartburn, but it was really bad. And I'd been having some heartburn issues over the last couple of days, and I was just thinking, you know, I just have some heartburn. But I didn't realize I was having a heart attack. And so once I got pretty much 20 minutes down the road, I realized that that I was having a serious problem.
0: Okay.
2: And I knew I was having a problem because I started to feel, you know, the pain going up your arms.
0: Mm-hmm. Oh, yeah. So that was indigestion. It's a sign of heart issues, that's for sure. And then you had pain going down, and then up your shoulder. Did you have pain in your jaw as well?
2: No, I did not. I never had pain in my jaw or back or anything like that. It was just heartburn and arms.
0: And then did you pull over?
2: No, I did not. Huh. I was driving my Tesla, and I'm if you know anything about Teslas, when you're using the full self-driving autopilot, it actually keeps statistics on how often you use it. So I'm like a 98% user. There's a few of those out there that use it all the time. It's like a robo-taxi for me. Mm-hmm. And so I was in full self-driving. And so luckily, being full self-driving, I made the phone call to my son because I wanted to see if he could help me out because I needed to get to Birmingham. I knew I was having a problem. I didn't want to admit to myself, and I still don't to this day, that I was having a heart attack. So I gave him a phone call, and I said, hey, Jack. And luckily, my 20-year-old college student picked up the phone at 4 o'clock in the morning.
0: And then what did he do?
2: What did you do, Jack?
3: Yes, so it was about 3:30-ish in the morning, and I got the phone call where my dad was pretty much saying, hey, I'm having this severe pain in my chest. And when you said, and I'm starting to feel it in my arms, that was my cue. You know, I was an Eagle Scout and growing up around and seeing the, you know, first aid standpoint of that, I kind of knew what to recognize when it came to a heart attack. And once he said that, that was my cue to, okay, we need to get you to a hospital as soon as possible. So the first thing I did is pull up my Tesla app to first see where he was. And after that, I went immediately and looked for the nearest hospital to him, and finding that was Carrollton Medical Center, Tanner Medical Center in Carrollton, Georgia, I sent that to his car. So in the Tesla app, there's a little navigation menu, and in there you can actually type in an address and or a location, and I did, and press navigate. And at that point, that was sent to his car, and it was able to actually turn around on the highway and get him headed towards the hospital.
0: Wow. Isn't that amazing?
1: All remotely. So how many miles were you away from your dad when you did this?
3: I was probably
2: 120.
3: So okay. It was, I mean, I could have been in China doing it.
2: Yeah, well,
3: so
2: internet might have been an issue.
3: Sure, but yeah, my point still stands, right?
1: Yes.
0: So, we had the point.
1: You could be on a VPN in China and do it.
3: Yeah, exactly.
2: There we go.
0: Now, how far away was the hospital?
3: 15 miles.
2: I'd say about 15.
3: Okay, so it wasn't ridiculously far, but it was definitely exiting the highway and a section of in the section of rural highway.
1: Yep. So I'm curious now, because you haven't said it, did you have a heart attack?
2: I did.
1: Okay.
2: I had a, what they call a massive STEMI heart attack, STEMI. And when they brought the team in, so I got to the hospital, immediately they do what they do, which is they hook you up and they start you on an IV, and they did blood pressure tests, and immediately they said, you're having a heart attack. They gave me nitroglycerin, which at that point I was in so much pain I couldn't speak, but then once they did that, I could speak. And then they said, we're bringing the cath team in. So they were able to, it wasn't open heart surgery, but they brought a catheter team that installed four stents. So I had three arteries at 100% and then one at 95. And for anybody that knows, the LAD was at 95. And
0: the LAD was at 95? That's the Widowmaker.
2: That's it. And so I got lucky. I had 5% left. At that point, but they came in. So once they called the team, they came in, and 20 minutes later, they had me unblocked. So it happened really fast.
1: Wow. What a crazy story.
0: Gosh, that is something. Yeah. So
2: what, there's some interesting details though. So the thing about Tesla is you've probably seen like early on how like people, you know, they're driving their Tesla on autopilot and they would jump in the back seat and the car would keep driving. Well, they did away with that with the camera in the cabin camera, where you have to be there in the seat. The seat senses you, the camera's looking at you. You have to be in the seat. So while I'm having this heart attack, I knew that I had to at least somewhat sit up so the camera could capture me being in the right seat and keep my eyes open. So while Jack was dealing with my car, I was dealing with the car keeping it going, because otherwise it would have pulled over.
0: Wow. But, you know, what an amazing story.
1: Even to think to call your own son instead of 911 or emergency services or something like that. You call your son and he's able to handle it.
2: Yeah. And I just did. That's just what I did.
3: Yep. And for the majority of that drive, I was pretty much sitting there on the phone like, hey, you still with me? Like, you,
0: yeah, for sure.
3: Are you good? Are you still? And all I was receiving were grunts. Yeah. You know, through the pain of a massive heart attack, but luckily he was able to make it to the hospital in such a timely manner. And after talking to the, to the medical team there, of course, all the doctors say, hey, in the future, if you're having a heart attack, call 911.
0: Exactly. I was kind of thinking the same thing.
3: And I will extend that advice to people that if you're having a heart attack, you should call 911. But in this instance, I think the medical team and myself both agree that he got there in a timely manner. The uncertainty of pulling over and waiting for an ambulance, that in this case, the autonomy did save his life.
0: Wow, that is just an incredible, incredible story.
1: Really cool.
0: Oh, man.
1: Now, you still don't want to get in Waymo?
0: You know what?
1: It could save your life.
0: Tesla. This is a Tesla.
1: Well, I'm just saying, automated cars.
0: Okay, well, I might change my mind on a Tesla now. Just saying.
1: It's
0: but not
1: cool.
0: On a Waymo. All right, still to come, Hidden Trackers here on the Kim Komando Show. 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
5: Becoming partly to mostly clear as we go through the night with a low of 64. We'll have a light southeasterly breeze at 5 to 10 miles per hour. Winds are generally calm on Monday, but we're mostly sunny and hot with a high of 92, a south wind around 10 miles per hour. Breezy and hot on Tuesday with a high of 94, but we'll have the chance for some thunderstorms later in the day, a few of which may be strong to severe. From the Storm Center at Kelgoland TV, I'm meteorologist Adam Rudd.
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0: politics to America's culture clash. 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
1: Welcome to the Mike Gallagher Highlight Show. It is almost Independence Day, and we are in the Relief Factor Studios. I'm Eric Hansen, in for Mike today. Thanks for watching on Salem News Channel, listening on the Salem Radio Network, or wherever you find our show. This hour, Mike talks to the Florida Attorney General about a terrible miscarriage of justice. But we begin in the city of Providence, Rhode Island, where the mayor would rather we forget a gruesome crime.
2: They want the chaos. They want the madness. They want the misery. They want the pain. Did you see the reveal of President Trump's presidential library in Miami? Wow, is that beautiful. It is, it's been described as a perfect tribute to one of the greatest presidents of our lifetime. Now, the left is going to hate it. The Trump haters are going to despise it. You got to do a side-by-side comparison of what the Trump presidential library is going to look like in Miami compared to the Obama presidential library in Chicago. Have you seen that thing? It looks like something right out of like Mad Max Beyond Thunderdome. It's this big, ugly, gray, nasty, gross building. I don't know what's inside there. You know, there's a building in Manhattan that is like, I think it's a cellular phone building, but it's got no windows. And it's a mysterious building. I've seen this pop up on social media. And it's this ugly, gray, scary-looking building. That's what the Obama Library looks like. It is so gross. But, hey, I guess beauty is in the eye of the beholder, right? And that presidential library in Miami, wow, that's going to be very special. The mayor of the capital city of Rhode Island is demanding that a mural honoring Irina Zarutska, the young Ukrainian woman whose brutal murder while riding a North Carolina train raised a real spotlight on these crazy, crazed criminals who get arrested a gazillion times and then get let out only to kill again. They're taking the mural down. The mayor, Brett Smiley, says it doesn't reflect our values. Now, I want you to let this sink in for a moment. Let me just tell you where we are right now. There were George Floyd murals anywhere you turned. Still are. I guarantee you, you go drive through Minneapolis, you'll see a George Floyd mural everywhere you go. Murals, statues, tributes. So in Providence, Rhode Island, they put up a mural honoring the life of this young Ukrainian woman who was brutally stabbed to death, her throat slit by a monster on a North Carolina train. The mayor of Providence, Rhode Island says, take it down. It doesn't reflect our values. The office of the mayor told WJAR-TV, the murder of the individual depicted in this mural, they couldn't even say her name, as you notice. I'm reading their statement. The murder of the individual depicted in this mural was a devastating tragedy, but the misguided, isolating intent of those funding murals, like the one across the county, is divisive and does not represent Providence. You see, you know what the problem here is? Elon Musk helped fund the mural. When Elon Musk learned of the effort to memorialize young Irina Zarutska, Musk said he would donate $1 million. I guess the mayor of Providence is so offended by Elon Musk

0: that he is demanding that the mural be taken down. It's a true story. I'm going to play the full report for you in just a couple of moments. It's controversial. Controversial to pay tribute to a young woman minding her own business, trying to just get from point A to point B on a train in North Carolina, brutally murdered. And when there's a mural with an effort to memorialize her, that's a bridge too far. We can't memorialize this individual. This is the report from the local TV station that covered this debacle, this travesty, this disgraceful mayor who's offended at the effort to pay tribute to a victim of a violent crime. Here's the TV report.
1: Right off the top, it's been the talk of the city and the internet for days now, and now we have a verdict. A Providence mural dedicated to murdered Ukrainian refugee Irina Zarutska will be coming down. I'm Gene Valisanti.
2: And I'm Emily Voles. What the artist says started as a tribute to the Ukrainian refugee quickly became a political flashpoint. NBC 10's Ryan Medeiros has been following the story for days. He joins us live in Providence with the new developments. Ryan.
3: Well, Emily, Jean, it's still here, but not for long. Artist Ian Gaudreau tells me he's sad it's come to this point, but after calls from Mayor Smiley and other local leaders to remove the mural, it felt like only a matter of time before this happened.
4: The artwork is going to be removed.
3: Artist Ian Gaudreau breaking the news to NBC 10 Monday afternoon. The Irina Zarutska mural is coming down.
4: A lot of people voiced their frustrations, and voices were heard, and the work is coming down as a reaction to that.
3: Gaudreau says after online backlash surrounding the politics of the project, which wasn't finished yet, the owners of the Dark Lady want it removed.
4: And I want everybody to know that my intentions with the mural was to lower the temperature.
3: The mayor's office told us he didn't have time for an interview Monday, but shared his statement, saying in part, "The murder of the individual depicted in this mural was a devastating tragedy, but the misguided, isolating intent of those funding murals like this across the country is divisive and does not represent Providence."
5: We are seeing a right-wing movement that is exploiting the death of a refugee for the purposes of trying to spread division.
3: State Rep. David Morales, who's running against Smiley, is in agreement with the mayor on this topic.
6: It's no secret that you and Mayor Smiley haven't seen eye to eye on a lot of issues. Why do you think your opinions align on this one?
5: Ultimately, we want to make sure that every community member that calls Providence home feels safe. And we can both agree that this mural behind us does not reflect Providence's values, nor does it reflect the creativity that we want to see in our city.
3: We also got an answer to a big question about the origin of the mural. Were you paid, and where was the money coming from?
4: The mural was funded by a nonprofit organization that was mostly funded by Elon Musk. That is a fact.
3: While he can't speak for the nonprofit, Gaudreau remains adamant that his artwork had no ulterior motivation.
4: All of this political vitriol being kicked up has removed Irina's humanity from her story. And I think we'd all do better to remember that.
0: That's today's Democrats. That story takes my breath away. The idiocy of those leftist radical lunatics giving interviews saying that honoring a crime victim is somehow making people feel unsafe, pretending that it has anything to do with not reflecting. All it's about is they found out that Elon Musk supported the effort to put up the mural, and they said it's got to come down. Can you imagine those same people demanding a George Floyd mural being taken down because it's divisive? Oh my gosh! The roof would cave in on them. They would be canceled. They'd be fired. They'd be castigated. The world would erupt. But Irina Zarutska is memorialized, and that's got to come down because Elon Musk supported the mural through a non-profit. Look, I know that we're up against a lot of headwinds politically as we get closer and closer to the midterm elections. But if you're going to look me in the eye and tell me you're willing to vote for Democrats, knowing that this is what they represent, the cruelty, the viciousness, the meanness, the callousness of today's Democrats. And look, I guarantee you that could have played out in any big blue city in America, not just Providence, Rhode Island. It makes me almost physically ill. I just wanted to make sure you remember what we're fighting politically in this country. This is no longer Democrat versus Republican, right versus left. That's not even right versus wrong. This is good versus evil. And it is flat out evil to remove a mural that was lovingly dedicated to a young woman who should be alive today. They don't like a reminder of the failed Democrat policies that are leading criminals to roam the streets like zombies, wreaking havoc upon innocent Americans. They don't want any kind of reminder of that on their buildings in Providence, Rhode Island, or any of the blue cities in America. What an incredible story.
7: 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We will continue with this important conversation right after this.

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2: Ton of text messages pouring in on the MyPillow text line. Here's from Minneapolis. Last time I checked, the George Floyd mural is still up. Indiana, it sickens me about the mural being taken down in Providence. South Carolina, the upstate, shame on them. It just shows that they love illegals more than Americans. Well, you heard Brandon Johnson, the mayor of Chicago this week, say that we got to protect immigrants from assaults. He acts like this massive story about illegals and criminals, repeat offenders committing crimes due to Democrat policies of cashless bail and no incarceration and social, you know, justice. He acts like the real victims here are the criminals. Unbelievable. Ever so often, a story comes along like this that takes my breath away. It literally, it practically leaves me speechless. I cannot get over this story out of Providence, Rhode Island. Here's Julianne in Pennsylvania. Hi, Julianne. How are you?
3: Mike, I'm fine. How are you? I just want to say I think it's terrible what they're doing with this mural. I think it should stay, and I think it should be a reminder to everybody. But at the same time, I think if they can move it, it should go down to the Carolinas where everything happened.
2: In North Carolina, sure. Well, again, but I guarantee you they do the same thing in Charlotte. I promise you, if they put a mural, look, the victims, the real victims, are never honored by the Democrats. The bad guys, now they get tributes and props. Again, Brandon Johnson, if you missed that quote yesterday, we gotta worry about the assaults against immigrants. And he's talking, of course, about the mass deportation effort that is underway. We are in a very, very turbulent time. The good news is we have the power to fix it. The good news is change is at our fingertips if we exercise our right to vote. Voter integrity, it matters.
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7: Fox News, I'm Deborah Valentine. President Trump Monday travels to Turkey for the NATO summit. Fox's Alex Hogan reports.
8: President Trump will meet with Ukrainian President Volodymyr Zelensky at the summit. A senior U.S. official says the discussions will center on the urgency to end the war and that the president will likely also follow up with Russian President Vladimir Putin as well.
7: The U.S. men's soccer team will have its leading scorer for the World Cup round of 16 knockout match against Belgium on Monday.
9: FIFA announcing that the red card given to Folarin Balogun Wednesday has been suspended for a one-year probationary period, meaning Balogun is available to play in Monday's round of 16 match.
7: The change after President Trump asked the FIFA president to review the suspension. President Trump traveling Monday to Turkey for that NATO summit. Fox's Alex Hogan reports. Attendees at the summit are also expected to address the U.S.-Israel-Iran conflict. 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
17: becoming partly to mostly clear as we go through the night with a low of 64. We'll have a light southeasterly breeze at 5 to 10 miles per hour. Winds are generally calm on Monday, but we're mostly sunny and hot with a high of 92. A south wind around 10 miles per hour. Breezy and hot on Tuesday with a high of 94, but we'll have the chance for some thunderstorms later in the day, a few of which may be strong to severe. From the Storm Center at Kelvin TV, I'm meteorologist Adam Rudd.
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1: Happy 250th birthday, America. We're headed into the July 4th weekend with the Mike Gallagher Highlight Show. I'm Eric Hansen, sitting in for Mike today in the Relief Factor studios. After a convicted rapist was released on bail only to commit another crime, Florida Attorney General James Uthmeyer wants to impeach the judge responsible. We talked to the AG about this case.
2: A member of our audience in Arizona feels like the world is on fire. It really does. That's why you got to stay grounded and be grateful for leaders that we have, like our next guest, who is calling for the impeachment of this judge, Tiffany Baker Carper. You're not going to believe this story. It's so shocking that you almost feel like it's a fantastical concoction. Governor DeSantis signed Missy's Law this week, which limits judges' discretion for violent offenders awaiting sentencing. But the governor and, I believe, the attorney general feel it doesn't go far enough. Let's welcome back to the Mike Gallagher Show the 39th attorney general for the state of Florida, Attorney General James Uthmeyer. Mr. Attorney General, welcome back to the show. How are you, sir?
3: I'm doing very well. It's good to be back. Thanks for having me.
2: No, you bet. And I appreciate your leadership on this and the governor, because people can't believe it around the country when we're talking about this guy who was literally a convicted child rapist, and this judge defied the prosecutor's demands to keep him behind bars. And as I understand it, while out on bail, he raped and murdered a five-year-old child. And Governor DeSantis and you are saying, look, this woman needs to be impeached. My audience is saying she ought to be she ought to be prosecuted. Can you walk us through what led to Missy's Law and your reaction to this judge, Tiffany Baker Carper?
3: Sure. Well, it's a shame we had to pass a law in the first place to address this issue. In Florida law, you know, judges do have discretion when it comes to bail pending sentencing. So here you have a case where a guy, he is convicted by a jury for attempting to have sex with a minor, a child. After that conviction, while he's waiting sentencing, this judge, over the objection of the state attorney, releases him on his own recognizance. And during that period, he suffocates a five-year-old girl, who, by the way, he was being investigated, you know, for molesting her. So this young child, this death did not need to happen. It only happened because of the judge. I mean, the blood is on her hands here for abusing her discretion, and she needs to be held accountable. So we have impeachment procedures in our Constitution, similar to the federal government. You know, you don't see people impeached and removed from office. We need to start doing this. This is a perfect example of somebody that abused the office, and there's a death as a result.
2: You know, I keep hearing from callers to my show and people all over America who echo what you just said. We don't see impeachment proceedings against these judges. Certainly on the national level, we got rogue judges that are trying to block the Trump agenda. They're single-handedly trying to make illegals legal citizens, like this judge ruled yesterday. We've got judges trying to block him from building the ballroom. And in Florida, as Governor DeSantis pointed out, you've got the ability in the House of Representatives in the state to impeach a judge like this. Why in the world hasn't it happened yet? What's the reluctance from these legislators to do the right thing here?
3: Well, here in Florida, we have supermajority Republican chambers on the House and Senate side, both, but they're not DeSantis Republicans. They haven't even been able to get a budget done this year, which was supposed to be done over a month ago. It's the only thing required of them every year in our Constitution to pass the balanced budget. So they need to get it together. I think the public needs to outcry and demand of them to do really what should be simple here. And you hit the nail on the head, Mike. You know, judges across the country, they're abusing their power. They're not following the law. They're saying what they want the law to be. They're issuing nationwide injunctions, trying to push their own desires on the American people, going beyond legal bounds. And it's wrong. You know, Alexander Hamilton in the Federalist Papers, he said the judiciary was supposed to be the weakest branch. It's supposed to be the branch that interprets the law, but it's up to the other branches to effectuate those judicial orders. The reason the judicial branch is so powerful is because we, the people, have allowed it to be powerful. We've just taken everything they say as gospel. But when a judge exceeds jurisdictional bounds, when they step out of their lane, that's not an order that we have to follow. And I think it's for leaders like me and others to fight back.
2: We're visiting with the Attorney General from Florida, James Uthmeyer. Let's listen together to the boss. Here's the governor, Ron DeSantis, who was grateful that the legislature presented him with Missy's law to sign. But as he pointed out, it doesn't go far enough.
4: I appreciate the legislature for passing this. But I will just say to my friends in the Florida House of Representatives, I don't think what you've done is enough. You have the power and you have sufficient numbers in your chamber to impeach this judge, Tiffany Baker. Until you start holding these judges accountable, they are going to continue to find ways to benefit the criminal element. This was an outrage. This was such an easy call to make sure that this guy was put behind bars. And this judge refused to do it, knowing the risks. And the result has obviously been a tragedy. So Florida Constitution vests the House of Representatives with the ability to bring an impeachment against a circuit judge with two-thirds majority. You know, last time I checked, we've got way more than two-thirds of Republicans. Honestly, I think some Democrats would vote to impeach given what happened in this case.
2: Can I ask you, Attorney General Uthmeyer, what the argument is from some of these Republicans as to why they don't impeach these disgraceful judges?
3: You know, I haven't heard any real argument. They've been pretty silent on it. I think some of it is just, you know, the heavy lift work of going through the proceedings. But I hope they'll do the right thing. I have no indication that they're refusing. They just haven't taken it up yet. We're trying to, you know, reevaluate property tax obligations on Floridians, which I think is a needed change. And I hope they'll add this to the list of work to be done before they go into election season.
2: What? One more personal question. In your capacity as Attorney General, you also served as the governor's general counsel. You manage the litigation and legal work of the governor and state executive agencies. Have you ever had an opportunity to have a one-on-one with any of these judges who have come up with these disgraceful decisions that led to such harm? In other words, have you ever been able to personally connect with a judge like this particular judge, Baker Carper, to see what they're saying? Do they feel any remorse? Do they feel any sorrow? Do they feel any regret? Have you ever had a chance to get their reaction in person?
3: Not on a case like this. And obviously judges are sometimes hesitant to talk specifically about matters related to cases when they're one-on-one with, you know, legal officials like myself. But I'll tell you that the sentiment I see based on behavior and comments is that there's not remorse or regret. You know, they think they're doing social justice right by taking some of these stances. And we need judges to stop pushing radical activist social justice and start focusing on criminal justice. You know, keep people safe, protect our kids. Five-year-olds should not be getting raped and murdered by somebody that's already been convicted of a serious violent felony that should send him away for most of the rest of his life, if not his whole life.
2: I would just love on a personal level to just understand the heart and the mindset of Judge Tiffany Baker Carper. I would just love to hear her say, because I'll tell you what, I don't know how you'd sleep at night. I don't know how you could look in the mirror and know that your actions, and look, you said it. I saw the news article where you wrote Judge Baker Carper's actions brought disrepute upon the judiciary. This decision is what led to this young girl's death. Her decision, as you put, rises to the level of a misdemeanor in office. Many would argue, Mr. Attorney General, she ought to be charged with a crime.
3: Yeah, I can understand those arguments. She needs to be held accountable. I think it can start by having her impeached. And I'll remind everybody, you know, that the murder case for this guy that killed the five-year-old, guess who's the sitting judge for that case? This same judge.
2: Oh, wow.
3: So we've got to get her off the bench. And my hope is I'll work hand in hand with any Republican in the legislature that wants to bring the impeachment case files and, you know, make the arguments and get the job done. I'm there to help.
2: Could this be the case, as we've both agreed, it rarely, if ever, happens? Could this be the one? Could we finally see some action, do you think?
3: I think so. I think the facts here are so clear and extreme, egregious, that they demand action. And I'd hope it would be a kind of a first test case to get people looking at impeachment and removal yet again. We have another case in Orlando where a guy attempted to kill somebody, a shooting at a gas station. He failed, thanks be to God. Then the judge gives him probation and says he's got mental health issues, so he doesn't have the cognitive function to actually commit murder. And then he shoots and kills three people a short time later in the Orlando area, three tourists down near Disney World. These things can't be tolerated. That's why we have impeachment provisions in our Constitution, and it's time to make use of them.
2: It is time, that's for sure. And Florida is lucky to have an attorney general like you. I'm grateful for the time you gave us here on the Mike Gallagher Show. Keep fighting the good fight, sir.
3: Thank you, Mike. Look forward to talking to you soon.
2: Attorney General James Uthmeyer from the state of Florida, the free state of Florida, here on the Mike Gallagher Show. Well, hey, give me an argument against impeaching this judge. I mean, everybody on the text line is saying she ought to be arrested. She ought to be charged criminally. I mean, I see that, and I understand your sentiments, but up to now, nobody even wants to impeach these lunatic judges. When are we going to start removing judges on the federal level? The judge that wants to that thinks that a million illegals can suddenly be made legal citizens, defying Trump's order over the Biden CBP app? When are these judges going to get removed? 800-655-MIKE, 800-655-6453. Join us.
1: 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Happy Independence Day. We will hear your reaction to this conversation with the Florida AG next. Mrs.

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10: Partly to mostly clear as we go into the night with a low of 64. Southeast winds will be light at 5 to 10 miles per hour. Then a mostly sunny day on Monday, hot with a high of 92. South winds at 5 to 15 miles per hour. Then we can see a couple of thunderstorms on Tuesday, a few of which may be strong to severe. Otherwise, partly cloudy, hot, and breezy with a high of right around 94. From the Storm Center at Kello Wind TV, I'm meteorologist Adam Rudd.
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1: Continuing the Mike Gallagher Highlight Show for the July 4th holiday, we've talked all hour about crime and the reluctance among some in government to confront it. Where do we go now? Here's Mike.
0: Mike Gallagher.
2: I've been thinking a lot about this case, obviously, and the reluctance of Florida legislators to impeach this judge. And incidentally, did you catch in the interview with the Attorney General a moment ago that he pointed out that she's the presiding judge in the murder case of the five-year-old? The same judge that released him. Think about it. Let that sink in. The same judge that released him on bail, allowing him to smother and murder a five-year-old girl, she's going to be the presiding judge in that case. By the time it's all over, they might make him like a city councilman. She may present him with the key to the city. I mean, there's not a criminal that the Democrats don't love. I love what Gutfeld said last night about, we did a lot yesterday about the mural of Irina Zarutska that was taken down in Providence, Rhode Island, because the lunatics in that community got wind of the fact that Elon Musk donated to the mural, and then they decided it was bad. She's the young woman from Ukraine who was on a Charlotte, North Carolina train and had her throat slit by some unhinged maniac. Again, another criminal with a lengthy arrest record. And this guy put up a mural to honor this young crime victim. They took it down. The mayor of Providence was offended, saying it didn't reflect our values to honor a crime victim. But as Greg Gutfeld pointed out last night on The Five, there sure weren't any shortages of George Floyd murals in America.
3: They love identity. They love ideology more than the flesh and the blood and the soul behind the eyes of the people that they consider collateral. You know, collateral to their march toward progressive utopia, which ends in so many lives. There's no question that we believe that Irina is a victim. And I think that, you know, Democrats probably do. But if we didn't bring her up, would they? Of course not. And we had to hear George Floyd's name every single day and hold back our disgust that a violent felon who was on a lethal dose of opiates became a Christ-like symbol, so vaunted that we suspended our laws and allowed cities to burn billions in dollars of destruction. And people died because the media and the left chose the victim, the approved victim. We need a scorecard for victims. George Floyd, a drug-fueled felon, victim, an illegal immigrant gangbanger, soon to be deported, victim, a young recidivist felon, obviously an oppressed childhood that makes him a victim. He needs to be paroled in San Francisco. A young woman murdered by a fiend, allowed to roam the streets, not a victim. I don't know why. Is it because she's white? I don't know. A young woman is murdered by illegals, not a victim. Why? Is it because she's white? I don't know. An elderly Air Force veteran pushed in front of a subway train by illegal, dead, not a victim. And I'm not saying they don't think they're victims. I believe they erase their tragedy, which is the message that they don't matter in the priority of victimhood run by the identity police. In a correct world, every female politician would have marched for Irina and demanded justice reform legislation. Judges would be held accountable. But no, even AOC wouldn't speak for the girl who was murdered from her own high school. This is how ideology trumps compassion.
2: What a great point. Honestly, he's one of the smartest guys they have over there at Fox News. You know, he's not everybody's cup of tea. He's a funny guy and does a lot of humor. But what great insights. He's right. Ideology for the left trumps compassion just about every time. And they pretend that we're the ones that don't have any compassion. Think about what that message sends, what message that sends to take down a mural that was already half completed because the mayor of Providence got offended at honoring a victim. Irina Zarutska isn't the victim. The guy that stabbed her, I guess, is the victim. That's today's Democrat Party.
1: 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I'm Eric Hansen, in for Mike today on Salem News Channel and the Salem Radio Network. 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

0: Been a long time since I've been this excited about a movie like The Story of Everything. The Story of Everything is everything, a truly amazing cinematic masterpiece revealing the hidden hand behind the universe directly responds to the theory that creation, including us people, just sort of happened out of nothing. 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
4: The NATO summit. I'm Deborah Valentine, Fox News. President Trump travels to Turkey on Monday for the NATO summit. The meeting comes as the president says the relationship between the U.S. and NATO allies is not reciprocal.
5: Ahead of the summit, the White House says that it's looking to what it calls a posture review of shifting the burden of Europe's defense to Europe. Britain's ambassador to the U.S. appeared on Fox saying that that's a message that the U.K. accepts.
6: The outgoing British Prime Minister announced a huge rise in our defense spending. It adds up to $393 billion over the next 4 to 5 years.
5: President Trump will meet with Ukrainian President Volodymyr Zelensky at the summit. A senior U.S. official says the discussions will center on the urgency to end the war and that the president will likely also follow up with Russian President Vladimir Putin as well.
4: Fox's Alex Hogan reporting from the White House. As Iran holds a days-long funeral for its former Supreme Leader Ayatollah Ali Khamenei, killed in a U.S.-Israel airstrike, President Trump, during his America 250 speech, touts the rebuilding of the U.S. military. Fox's Trey Yanks reports from Tel Aviv, Israel.
7: It comes as President Trump addressed the nation, talking about the U.S. military and the work of U.S. forces during Operation Epic Fury.
8: We've had tremendous success. You look at Venezuela, you look at Iran, we wiped it out. Wiped out their military.
7: The president's remarks come as indirect talks between the United States and Iran move forward. The ceasefire between these two countries remains in place as regional leaders have expressed the importance of continuing the memorandum of understanding. Despite the diplomatic progress, the funeral for Iran's late supreme leader, the Ayatollah Khamenei, has been a large display of Iranian propaganda as delegations from around the world traveled to Tehran to participate. The funeral